Jared Wrigley's Wear the Hat is a fun party song for all the cowboys and cowgirls. There are a few sayings you hear in the world of cowboys and cowgirls, but one in particular carries a certain old school rule that must be abided by. You wear the hat, you ride the cowboy. Now, not everyone is expected to know that rule, and for those who don't, any new single, Wear the Hat, will tell you just about all you need to know, said Jared.

Caitlin from Newcastle in County Down Island comes from a non-musical background, but she now says, I am looking forward to an exciting new chapter and am honoured and delighted to have Sharon Shannon feature on my latest single, Doodles. I chose this song because it was a fun, light-hearted feel and tells a story that so many people can relate to. The connection with everyday life is something I always look for in a song, and I can't wait to get back on stage, reconnect with audiences and share my love for music with audiences old and new.

0: Hi, I'm Keith Potka, and if you're a seeker of unique original songs, you can't go past the music found here on Valley FM.
1: Oh, you can't either, and of course, I've got Australian country for you right through to 1 o'clock. We've got another album feature coming up too, but interesting that solar panels say the average Canberra household around $1,500 per year, and adding a battery can almost double those savings, but without support, it's a significant upfront investment. And, of course, the price of power, petrol and just about everything else going up. You may be surprised to learn that adding a battery to your home solar system is cheaper now than it was before the national rebate decreased in May to 2025. It's about $5,000 cheaper to buy a 32-kilowatt signed store of battery today. Sunbelt Solar Director Warren Monsoma says high demand thanks to the previous rebate and most providers booked out months in advance. Install prices were high and nobody was discounting, he says. But now the rush has settled, so manufacturers are pricing their battery stock to clear and installers can pass these savings on to the homeowner. The Cheaper Home Battery Program provides eligible homes, businesses and community organisations with a discount of up to 30% on upfront installation costs of small-scale battery systems. That's from 5 to 100 kilowatts an hour. Back in 2025, the Australian government announced it would expand the program from the original estimate of $2.3 billion to a whopping $7.2 billion. It's expected to help more than 2 million Australians install a solar battery by 2030. Now, if you're looking for more details about it, you can go to Sunbelt Solar. That's just Sunbelt Solar. Go to their website and they can tell you heaps about it. And, save yourself a quid or two if you're in that position. But, of course, people that are on rent, if they're talking about wondering if they can save on a solar, you'd have to negotiate that with your landlord because the solar system stays with the house. And if you move under your rentals thing, you lose a lot of money. So that's where you've got to be careful. But for those that own their own home, you got yourself a good deal here. And I've got solar on at home and I've got it with a battery. And when we get our electricity bills, even in the winter, it's generally minus 20 or minus $30, meaning they owe us, we don't owe them. So it's great, it can be a great way of saving. And for those, especially where you've got the Reserve Bank there sucking you up with more interest rates and everything else, you can save somewhere, like on electricity or water or something like that, then it helps ease the budget, doesn't it? Yeah. All right, let's have a little look about Anthony Snape. What's he got? Let's drop that because the thing is not right. Delete. Right. Okay, we'll carry on with Lisa Byrne. Here's Lisa Byrne with Butterfly Dance. She says, at just 18 years old, I found that I outlined that I was pregnant, and in that moment, my whole world changed. There were so many emotions, uncertainty, nerves, and excitement, and nothing could prepare me for that first little flutter, or the moment that I saw that tiny heartbeat and realised it was a precious little life growing inside me. That feeling has stayed with me all these years, and it is where Butterfly Dance was born.

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1: Back home again, the much-loved John Denver classic, with its timeless melody and enduring themes of home, comfort and belonging. The song lends itself beautifully to Anthony's traditional country guitar approach. His instrumental interpretation pays respectful tribute to the original.

0: Hey, I'm Jenny Smith, and this is my song.
1: Written by me in 2019, says Jenny Smith, about a close cousin who went to Vietnam, and when he came back, he was a different man. His son asked me to write a song about what he had been through, and this is the end result. Unfortunately, they both passed before the song was finished.

Just Stuff releases heartbreak-fueled new single, Johnny Walker Back to Me, to Lang Testimere ahead of his first Australian tour and Groundwater Music Festival appearance. A Saskatchewan artist brings heartbreak to the dance floor with an uplifting blend of country grit, 80s two-step rhythms and rock-driven energy.

0: Hey guys, it's Damien from the Barbecue Band. I love Australian girls and I love the music on Mike Crozier's Australian Country.
1: And one of Australia's most popular and enduring country rock acts, the Viper Creek Band, are back with their brand new single, A Girl Changes Everything, an upbeat and nostalgic track about the moment meeting the right person that completely changes the direction of your life.

Alcohol and Asphalt is a gritty country song about love, regret, and a man caught between the bottle and the road. Greg Strawn tells the story of a weathered soul living with his choices while carrying the memory of the woman he lost. With dust, highways, and hard truths as the backdrop, it's heartbreak with dirt under his fingernails. A raw story about the things we lose, the things we carry, and the roads we choose anyway.

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1: We could go on like this forever. It's the fourth and final stage from the album Leg to Stand On. This track mixes Thin Lizzy swagger with AC/DC style grunt. Riffs galore, the track is punchy, in your face, and above all, incredibly catchy. This track has already become a live favourite and is one of the most upbeat tracks from the album.

0: G'day, Hayley Jensen. How you going?
1: G'day. I am absolutely fantastic, and all the better for having a chat with you.
0: Oh, thank you for that. Nice to be picked up on that. I'm having a pretty hectic day, so it's nice to have a bit of pleasantries around the place.
1: Oh well, I hope this can be a nice, relaxing interview for you.
0: Oh, good stuff, yeah. Four Boots. You did this one with Clayton Bellamy.
1: I did. Clayton Bellamy, who's one of the main guys from the Roadhammers, which is a Canadian country rock band.
0: Mm-hmm.
1: And I met him when I was over in Canada playing at Calgary Stampede, and we sort of hit it off, great mates, and he's a fabulous songwriter and wonderful singer in his own right. So we decided to get together with another one of our friends, Dan Davidson, another Canadian chap,
0: mm-hmm.
1: to write this little song. And it's sort of been a bit of a fan favourite at all the festivals and things that I'm playing.
0: Well, it's basically your sexy song, isn't it?
1: It brings them all out from the crowd. The hips get waving and it's like, oh, here we go. Yeah.
0: Well, fun. I suppose what the story is basically, you had a breakup, went out on a date and ended up with four boots under your bed.
1: Yeah, well, you know, I guess heading out with your friends and sort of maybe not intending to really hook up or what have you, but next thing you know, a couple of drinks later. So, yeah, it's a bit of fun, this song, and I always joke that, you know, of course, it's not a story from my personal experience. It must have been from the other co-writers.
0: Oh, was it? Okay. I'll take your word for that.
1: And we don't let that from my personal experience. It must have been from the other co-writers.
0: Oh, was it? Okay. I'll take your word for that.
1: And we don't let

0: It's back to normal now. I'm getting a new even flow of songs, for want of a better way of putting it. And there's a little bit more variety in them. It's not the desperation that was there for a couple of years when everyone was in lockdown, you know?
1: Yeah, that's right. That's right. Yeah, no, it's good. There is a lot of new music out there and, you know, very grateful to be sort of part of it. And the scene is alive and kicking. And we've got festivals galore with Benny Utmaster and...
0: How did that go?
1: Oh, that's on this weekend. So that's going to be absolutely huge. And then we've got Groundwater Country Music Festival coming up in Queensland at the end of October. I'm actually going to be down Canberra way on the 23rd of October.
0: I was just about to say that. You're coming down our way.
1: I am. My uncle, sadly, has Parkinson's, and my auntie is very much part of the Parkinson's ACT effort and helping to, you know, raise awareness and funds to help support people living with Parkinson's. So on the 23rd of October, there's a big Walk to Fight Parkinson's in Canberra around the lake. So if anyone's interested or just likes a bit of a stroll, register and come along, and I'll be there to do acoustic songs as well.
0: Oh, good. Okay.
1: Yeah.
0: Good.
1: And then I'll be back down again, actually. You're hearing it first. It's not been released anywhere else, but on the 4th of December, I'll be back down at the Royal Hotel in Queanbeyan.
0: Yeah.
1: I'm going to be doing a show there. It's not on sale yet.
0: Part of the country rock mob, eh?
1: Actually, no. I am very much connected with those guys, but this one's a separate little one as part of a small run that I'm doing to end off the year, celebrating almost 20 years in the music industry. So
0: you're getting as bad as I am, you know. Fourth of this month, I celebrated 23 years in doing the show.
1: Oh, congratulations.
0: Yeah.
1: That's wonderful. Yeah. I don't like talking about it too much because it gives away my age. But
0: listen, when you get like me, you don't worry too much about your age. In fact, it becomes a bit of a novelty when people say, well, how old are you? Really thinking you're going to say about 50 or something like that. And then when I tell them I'm 70, I'm like that. See, even the old brain's running on me. Yeah, 45, I was born, so that makes me 77, doesn't it?
1: Young whippersnapper.
0: Yeah, that's right. I reckon I've got another good 25 years.
1: Absolutely. Absolutely.
0: Yeah. I missed out on a letter from the Queen. Right. She ended up doing the wrong thing and dying on me. Now with Charlie only a couple of years behind me, I've got to see if I'm going to make it with him. Otherwise, I might have to settle for William.
1: Oh, gosh, I know, right? You look after yourself and life is...
0: It's good, yeah.
1: Kind to yourself and life is good. It's all a wonderful adventure.
0: So what have you been up to in general terms?
1: I guess releasing more music, planning lots of festivals and shows. I've been travelling a little bit. Earlier this year, we went over to Iceland, which was amazing.
0: That'd be interesting.
1: Yeah, it was really very, very cool. And
0: in more ways than one.
1: It was actually pretty warm. It was just at the start of that heat wave that came through. So for Iceland, it was not too bad. So I had a bit of a holiday, and now I'm right back into it and gearing up for all these festivals and shows coming up towards the end of the year. So,
0: I thought you might have sneaked in a show or two while you were over there.
1: Oh, I just thought I'd have a bit of a holiday. That's
0: fair enough,
1: time. I usually do, but you know what? We went to Belgium after Iceland, and my husband's family is in Belgium, and I was asked to sing as a special surprise engagement present for my brother-in-law and his now fiancé. So
0: good.
1: I kind of did do a little bit of work.
0: but when you do it that way, it's not the same as when you're doing a straight show where the money's important, isn't it?
1: Yeah, no, we just thought it's been a crazy few years, so we just make the most of it and take a little bit of time off and just go and explore the world, and it was absolutely wonderful.
0: Oh, terrific. Okay, I'm glad you enjoyed yourself.
1: Yeah, so now we get to explore our own backyard for the next few months as we travel around touring.
0: Lot of people doing that. If the floods stay away, some people are going to have some good holidays.
1: But if those
0: floods stick around, then there's going to be a few more people locked in home, not because of COVID, but because of other reasons.
1: I know. It's just relentless, isn't it? It seems like it's not one thing, it's another. But I think while the times are good, you've got to get out and enjoy it and hope for the best for the rest of it. You guys have had some crazy weather down there too, I think.
0: Oh, it was yesterday. It was sunny for a while.
1: Yep.
0: Then it got real rainy. This morning when I woke up, it was building down.
1: Hailing,
0: I thought, what a miserable day. But it's all gone away now, and it's sunny as can be. Real humid, of course, very sticky as a result. But typical spring weather, I suppose.
1: That's it, particularly for your area. But, gosh, it's feeling a bit more like that every day, isn't it? The weather's bizarre. But anyway,

0: we've got a lovely sunny day here in Sydney, but I did see on Instagram that it was hailing this morning in Canberra and around, so I thought, oh boy, here we go.
1: Yeah, well, as I said, here where I am, out in Canberra, which is in the Tuggeranong Valley, that's just south. You know Canberra at all?
0: I'm from Canberra originally.
1: Oh, yes, well, you should
0: absolutely
1: know it.
0: Yeah, well, I do know Canberra. Yep.
1: Well, Tuggeranong, as you know, used to be a sheep station.
0: Yeah.
1: When I first got interested in Canberra, I was working for MSS and I used to come out, go down Namajira Drive to where the fire station was, take a bearing on a big gum tree, look for the first construction site and then do the rounds.
0: Oh, good on you.
1: Yeah. Today, wonderful? I'm still living here and there's 86,000 people in the valley.
0: Around you, that have all built up around you.
1: Yeah.
0: I know, it's crazy. Well, I'm originally from, I used to live in Canberra, sort of Belconnen Way though, not south side, sorry.
1: Yeah.
0: And then I moved out to Wamboyne, and so I grew up in Wamboyne and worked in Bungendore supermarket, the old supermarket that used to be there. And
1: yeah.
0: So that's
1: yeah, you're well and truly a native of the joint, aren't you?
0: Yes, I know. I can tell you. I can't tell many others though.
1: They hold it against me. Yeah, well, I live our house is at the base of Mount Taylor. We were the second lot of houses that were built here in the Tuggeranong Valley when they first started.
0: And how did you fare when the bushfires came through?
1: Yeah, where was I? I was sitting in the middle of Valley of M giving out fire reports until about 2:30 in the afternoon when I got the message I better go home because the fire had started at Mount Taylor, which is just behind us.
0: Yeah, and
1: I raced home and switched the station across so I picked up the ABC emergency ones and came home and started getting things ready because the fire was coming up the back of Mount Taylor from over the other side, and which meant when it got to the top it would have started sending down sparks our way, which wouldn't have helped the house any. The next minute, a branch of the fire jumped the road down where the Tuggeranong Expressway is, came screaming up the gully that was on the other side of Silver Drive there, and then raced up the face of Mount Taylor. So we had it coming up from the back and also up the front at the same time.
0: No.
1: But the beauty of it was, because it was coming up the face, that stopped all the sparks and everything that would have come over from the top from the back.
0: Wow. Wow, what a lucky streak with the wind had it must have been.
1: The wind was right. If the wind had changed, we might have had a bit of...
0: You would have been in
1: a bit of trouble, you know. But, yeah, now that was many, many moons ago now, of course.
0: Oh, I know. Of course, yeah. It doesn't feel like that long ago, but it's, terrible. Oh, gosh, yeah.
1: Yeah, so we were right. We weren't quite as lucky as some people, as bad as some people at Duffy, and that did get himself burnt out.
0: Yeah, that's right. Yeah. Oh, gosh, yeah.
1: Then a couple of... after that all happened, when it all died down, we got together with a couple of the other people from Valley FM and went out to Duffy and gave them a bit of a concert to try and help them get over their difficulties.
0: Yeah, I remember coming around and handing out water and things too. It was a really tough time, but yeah, that area in particular I remember was just hit so hard.
1: Things like life was real interesting there for a while.
0: Yes, indeed. So we're not too bad at the moment then.
1: no, everything's nice and green, as long as it stays green it doesn't turn brown. But yeah, wait and see what happens in the summertime, of course.
0: Summer coming.
1: Yeah. Of course, my son, he's in the RSF over in New South Wales there.
0: Oh, that's good.
1: Well, he lives in Queanbeyan these days.
0: Yep.
1: And he comes over every now and then, he has a look around and says, don't like the way some of those trees are growing, blah, blah, blah.
0: Mm-hmm. Yes, every time we come home too, my husband gets out the chainsaw and chopping down all the dead branches and collecting all of the,
1: Yeah, we're not supposed to touch our trees. We can be penalised now if we do that.
0: Oh, really?
1: Cut things, yeah. They're trying to protect all the trees. So we have three gum trees that were beside our house.
0: Right.
1: We had three gum trees that were beside our house.
0: Yep.
1: And we said to the powers to be over there, we said, hey, you better come down and trim our trees. They could be danger. And one of them can fall over any minute because the roots are starting to come up above the ground, blah, blah, blah. So they came out and they chopped them back to a certain extent. And we said, what about the others? No, we can't touch those. We haven't got any instructions into them. So that was that. 2 weeks later, there was a mighty windstorm and the tree that was one step back from behind our house, it blew over. Yeah. Luckily, it blew down between the neighbour's house and our house. So it didn't do any building damage, thank goodness. And
0: incredibly lucky.
1: Oh, 4 o'clock in in the morning, suddenly we hear all these saws and everything going. We hear a big, massive noise. Then there's all these saws and everything going. The SES are out there chopping the blighter up so people can get through on the road, you know. Yeah. And so we rang up and told the powers to be, hey, one of your trees has fallen over. And they said, oh, yes, we've got a report on that. I said, right. Okay, you are now formally advised that if anything happens with the other trees, since you won't come and remove them, you will be sued. Well, that's fair enough. If we can't get rid of them, you know.
0: That's right. Yes, exactly. And it's obviously a danger.
1: Yeah, well, one of the big trees, if it falls over, it'll be knocking the wall down on our bedroom. And it get a bit windy then.
0: Oh, yeah, that's right. It could be a bit cool in the winter.
1: Well, if it doesn't now, summertime won't be quite so bad, I suppose. Might be a bit hard on the privacy bit, but...
0: Oh, gosh, yeah, the good old bush capital. You can always count on a bit of, you know, drama happening, breeze or whatever, but, yeah, no.
1: All right.
0: It just comes with the territory, I think.
1: I think it does, yeah. Otherwise, a good place to live in. Can't complain about it at all.
0: I agree. It keeps it interesting. My mum's still out one boy in way, so I'm home all the time.
1: Yeah, well, when I think about how long it's been since we moved here to what it is today, it's getting a bit long in the tooth, too.
0: That's all right.
1: Yeah.
0: As long as you can hold your own with the trees and the neighbours encroaching
1: on
0: you.
1: Well, that's right, yeah. And you have some more fun with four boots under your bed.
0: Thank you. I will indeed. The other pair are just my husband's these days. I keep telling him, put them back in the shoe rack, but
1: no. Well, he leaves them under the bed every now and then. What the hell?
0: Exactly. Got a bit of spice in life now.
1: Yeah. That's right. So okay, well, thanks for the interview.
0: Thank you.
1: Okay.
0: Thank you.
1: We might have been a bit wide-ranging, but what the hell, we had a lot.
0: Yeah, whatever. It's all local people listening to local radio, so may as well talk about local things.
1: That's right, yes.
0: Yeah.
1: All right. Okay, so thanks for the interview. Bye-bye.
0: Thank you so much, Mike. Thank you, everybody.
2: Ain't gonna wear those whiskey glasses. Ain't here to find last call romances. Sink a couple bottles, hammer down full throttle with the boys. Check it out.

Jacob's warning says about barbecue chicken. I have never lived in the inner city, however, it must hold some fascination for me. I have dreams where I live in terrace houses in places like Glebe, Newtown, and barbecue chicken is firmly in the inner city in my mind, and there's something about the potential of someone living among millions of people, yet being pretty much alone, that speaks to me. There was something in the chicken coupled with the newspaper that was old news that set up what I call my inner city depression, and the hero of the song is never going to get away from it. This was one of those songs which was written very quickly and was then coupled with Josh's wonderful guitar. It tolls along nicely, very cinematic.

0: This is James Stewart Keane. I hear every word. Now you can too on Mike Crozier's Australian Country.
1: And James Stewart Keane returns to his musical roots with a blistering and infectious new single, Double Denim. It's a song for the ladies that like to wear their double denim blue.

0: And now, settle back and relax. Here's our album feature bringing you the stories behind the songs.
1: Hi, it's Faith Williams from the Central Coast. I burn for you, and that's why I'm here on Mike Rose's Australian Country.
2: I'm talking with Faith Williams, who's got herself out a new album called Home Truths. G'day, Faith. How you going?
1: I'm good. How are you?
2: Pretty good. Now, 10 songs here. I assume most of them you've written yourself?
1: Yes. So all bar one. One's a cover of John Prine. So yep. I definitely didn't write that one.
2: No, I figured you didn't. I knew straight away when I saw the title you didn't do that one. All right. Yep. On track with the rest. The first one you got there is called Holy Grail.
1: Yes, Holy Grail. That was my very first single that I released back in January.
2: Mm-hmm.
1: And it's a love song in its own way, I guess.
2: But yes.
1: As songwriters, I feel like we're always trying to, you know, tell a story in a different way. You know, stories that have already been told. I just wanted to give it a little bit of a different story, and that's how that one came about.
2: Oh, fair enough.

0: After that, you got, if I had a daughter. But you've got a couple of kids, haven't you?
1: Yeah, I do. So I have a little boy who is 4, and I've actually just welcomed a daughter into the world back in April, and I thought that would have been a nice time to release that song.
0: Well, there you go.
1: Yeah, so I wrote that song after having my son. I went through some pregnancy troubles the second time around, and at the time I was imagining, I guess, if I ever had a daughter, how I'd guide her and, you know, give her strength and wisdom, all the stuff that I'd hope to pass to her, I guess. And yeah, long before I thought I'd actually become a mum to one, so life's come full circle, and yeah, welcomed our little girl, so it's very special.
0: Very good. Okay, and it's nice like that. Yeah, well, I had 3 kids, and I've now got a fistful of some grandkids and 1 great-grandkid. So there you go, you see.
1: Oh, lovely.
0: You've got a few years ahead of you for that.
1: Yeah.

0: 10 to 3, you've got it at number 3.
1: Yeah, 10 to 3. So that one, a little bit of a fun one, actually. And I guess meant to be a little bit lighthearted. I guess, like a lot of people, I've had those mornings where the alarm goes off and you wonder how it's time to get up again. The idea started, there was a meme going around and my auntie had sent me it on social media and said, "Dolly, I wish you made it 10 to 3. And it made me laugh. Before long, I had a song, you know, typical songwriter.
0: Yep.
1: I was like, challenge accepted. So yeah, it's meant to be relatable and I think a lot of people will see themselves in it too.
0: Yeah, it never seems to be enough hours in the day, doesn't it, sometimes?
1: Yeah, exactly right.
0: Right.
2: 1, 2...

0: I'll Never Leave you got with Mitchell Steele. You got him to come in for this one, eh?
1: Yeah, so I wrote the song only fairly recently. I think it was probably last year before I went into the studio. And I guess it's about a toxic relationship and, you know, people, I guess, you know, go on and live and don't really realise how much it's affecting them until, you know, you step outside the box or whatever. I actually wrote this looking at somebody else's relationship. And I don't know, I feel quite connected to it in a way, but we went into the studio and Brandon Dodd, also known as Dingo, said, hey, this would be a really cool duet. And I was like, it would too. So, yeah, Mitchell Steele come on the track and, yeah, I think it made it what it was today.
0: Okay, very, very good.

0: Home Truths.
1: Yeah, so Home Truths ended up being the title track, which is nice. It was about a girl I knew who seemed to have a different version of the truth, depending on who she was talking to. So the kind of person, I guess, who could create drama in an empty room. And I think you just get to the point where you stop trying to make
0: sense of it. That's just sort of pointing the finger a bit, isn't it?
1: Yeah, a little bit. It's a bit cheeky and definitely has some bite, but underneath, I guess it's really about knowing who you are, standing in your own truth and not getting dragged into somebody else's chaos.
0: Yeah. Well, when people start twisting things around, it can have repercussions, can't it?
1: Yeah, exactly right. And I feel like it all unfolds in the end, you know?
0: Yeah, fair enough.

0: Shotgun Express, the one that got the word explicit in brackets after it.
1: It's a bit of an upbeat one too. It's a bit of fun, and it definitely wasn't written from my personal life, I must say. It's a bit of
0: that spoils the next question, doesn't it?
1: Look, I haven't shot anybody, so.
0: Fair enough.
1: It's a bit of a made-up story. I'm a bit of a storyteller myself, so.
0: That's good.
1: You'll see. When you listen to it, you'll find out.
0: I already have, actually. Listen to the whole album. I'm going to talk to you about it. I've got to have a listen to it. So see, no little secrets come out that catch me unawares.
1: Yes, well, very true. Fair enough.
0: Fair enough. Left the

0: No Second Prize is number 7.
1: No Second Prize is one of my favourite songs on the record, and I actually wrote this song about my grandparents.
0: Right.
1: I feel like they're my number one supporters always, and, you know, if I don't call my grandparents every day, they're like, my goodness, what's happening?
0: Yeah.
1: But, yeah, they've always been in my corner and backed me and supported my music, and I feel like that's where my love for country music come from when I was a little kid. So, song's very special to me.
0: Did they actually play, or do they just love country music?
1: No. Look, my granddad will sing for you if you ask him, but it might not sound too great.
0: All right, okay.

0: Burn For You. It wouldn't be a love song, would it?
1: No, Burn For You, actually, I wrote, was actually a song that I wrote about a custody battle, believe it or not.
0: Oh, not
1: with myself.
0: Yep.
1: Yeah, not with myself, but that's what the song is about. And it actually took a little bit of a turn. It was meant to be a slower song and turned into something a little bit different. I was lucky enough to have Mitch and Mitchell Steele, Brendan Dodd and Jenny Mitchell sing some backings on that too. So, yeah, that was a cool one to make.
0: Very good. You got a good little backing mob there.
1: Yeah, definitely.

0: Yeah. And you've got a Hallelujah. And that's one you actually written yourself. When I saw the title, I thought, don't tell me you pinched someone else's song. But no, you hadn't.
1: No, yeah. One I'd written myself. Yeah, lucky title tracks aren't copyrighted, hey? Mm. Oh, we'd have some problems. Yeah. This song, it's an acoustic song on the record, and I guess it's a little bit of a pull-on-your-heartstrings song.
0: Yep.
1: I wrote this a little while ago and thought that it'd be something nice to add to the record stripped back, and that's what we did, and yeah, it went pretty well.
0: Pretty well, okay.

0: it take you to put this album together?
1: We booked 4 days mm. and we have the bones in 2 days.
0: Wow, that's getting through it.
1: I know. We worked pretty fast, but yeah.
0: And how long did it take you to get these songs together?
1: To be honest, I've been writing the records for a long time, for Supple, I guess. And some songs I wrote last year, and there are a few, like 10 to 3 I wrote maybe about 4 years ago. So I think they're just little bits from my life, and each song's different, which is what I love about the record. My debut album, I wanted it to showcase all of the different sides of me as a musician as well as a songwriter. So I think we covered all the bases.
0: Yeah, fair enough. And then the last one you've gone in is The Speed of the Sound of Loneliness.
1: Yeah,
0: interesting way to finish your album.
1: Yeah, that's one of my favourite songs ever written, to be honest. John Prine, I'm a big fan, and I grew up listening to him and a lot of his music. So, yeah, I was inspired by him. And we actually did a live version in the studio, and I had Bill Chambers play Dobro. And
0: he can't go anything wrong with him there.
1: he was singing some backing vocals as well as Duncan Toombs. So we kind of just sat around in the studio and just played through it, you know, like a live setting, which was really nice. A lot of the record was actually recorded like that, but we're in separate rooms. But, yeah, this one was really special.
0: Okay. Well, it's a nice way to finish the album. I mean, you got yourself a good album there anyway.
1: Yeah, thank you.
0: That's okay. Thank you for the interview.
1: Thanks so much for having me.
0: Okay, bye-bye.
1: Bye, mate.

0: fucking ultralight.
1: What timing?
0: I feel like
2: that's the speed of the sound.
3: Yeah, yeah. That's yeah.

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I'm Mike Crazier and look forward to your company again next week. Until next time, take care, look after your family and friends, treat others the way you'd like to be treated, and remember to keep it country.

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0: 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You know, you've got time to think about it all. And I think I'm very privileged. It's a lovely sort of freedom.
1: Meals on Wheels volunteers, like me, hear two words. Thank you. 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

a nice bluesy start to The Breeze this week on the Community Radio Network. That's called Miss Kitty's Blues, written by Harry Sweets Edison, who was playing trumpet, Eddie Lockjaw Davis, tenor sax, along with the rhythm section of Dawla Coker, piano, Harvey Newmark bass, and Jimmy Smith drums, recorded in LA in 1977. Thanks for joining us on the program. The Breeze, as usual, coming from the studios of 4MBS Classic FM, MBS Lite Digital Radio, and Silver Memories Nostalgia Radio in Brisbane. 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

one of the great quintets led by trumpeter Miles Davis, featuring John Coltrane tenor sax, Red Carlin, Garland piano, Paul Chambers bass, and Philly Joe Jones drums. Bye Bye Blackbird, recorded in 1957. Something of a treat now on the breeze. Well, I'll call it a treat, I'm allowed. Featuring Chet Baker trumpet and Paul Desmond alto sax, along with the lineup of Jim Hall guitar, Roland Hanna piano, Ron Carter bass, and Steve Gadd drums. Recorded in 1975, the second movement from the Concierto de Aramuth by Joaquin Rodrigo, which was also recorded by Miles Davis and the Gil Evans Orchestra on the Sketches of Spain album. This a little different, and it's even longer. It goes for 19 minutes and 16 seconds. Enjoy the music of Rodrigo, Chet Baker, and Paul Desmond and Company.

so relaxing, so good. The second movement, the Adagio to the Concierto de Aranjuez by Joaquin Rodrigo, Chet Baker and Paul Desmond and Company, already mentioned, recorded in 1975. I hope you didn't go to sleep. It sort of has that effect, doesn't it? Wonderful stuff. On the breeze now, this is Bonnie J. Jensen.

everybody's crying mercy. Don't try too hard, it won't work. Trust me. Featuring James Muller playing guitar, Bonnie J. Jensen loving that. Fabian Navier was the percussionist with Graham Jesse, tenor sax, Matt McMahon, piano, Nicholas McBride, drums, and Phil Stack, double bass. Comes from the Shimmer album going back to 2010. And looking at the lineup of composers, etc., I see that that one, Everybody's Cry and Mercy, written by Mose Allison. It just so happens that Mose Allison has crept into this program. Recorded in 1957, the story of the one-room country shack.

0: even if she dumb, deaf, crippled, and blind.
1: Bluesy indeed, and very deep. Mose Allison from his Back Country Suite album, the story of the one-room country shack. This is Linda Cable on the breeze.

lonely people, where do they all come from, go to, etc. Helen Rigby, that's Linda Cape. And to wrap up the breeze this week, let's have a summer fling with Spyro Gyra.

Biro Gyra and Summer Fling wrapping up with the breeze this week. It won't be that long before it's summer, unfortunately. Thanks for your company this time. I look forward to joining you next week. I'm John Deegan. Ciao for now.

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She picks up the rice in the church where the wedding has been. Man, she's living in a far-out dream. She waits at the window, wearing the face that she keeps in that small little charm by the door. You're asking yourself, who is it for? Ah, all the lonely people, man. All the lonely people. 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

0: 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Is their speech slurred? 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T is for time. 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
2: Hello and welcome to our look at the latest singles and album charts here in the UK. Coming up in the next hour, we'll be hearing from Roger Taylor, who's best known as the drummer for the legendary rock band Queen. He's back with a new solo album. Plus, we'll be talking to Bieber Doobie, who's back with her fourth album. We also have music from Miley Cyrus, Beck, Noah Kahan and Jamie Miller. Plus, we'll be featuring all the top five best-selling songs in the UK and find out if Sienna Spyro can hold on to the top spot for a third week. It's all coming up in the next hour with me, Kim Robson.
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2: Let's start with a new entry into this week's UK album chart. It's Echo and the Bunnymen and Apples for Isaac. From it, this is Take Me by the Hand.
3: Number 19.

the Bunnymen, Take Me By The Hand. It's from the album Apples For Isaac, the 13th album from this band, who are from Liverpool here in the UK. It's actually their first for 12 years. It's a new entry for Miley Cyrus called Bass Persuade.

0: Miley Cyrus' Let's Get Married from the album Bass Persuades, her 10th album. I'm Kim Robson, and this is Top of the Pops on the BBC, and we're featuring some of the new entries into the latest UK album chart. Our next new entry is a new solo album from Roger Taylor, who's best known as the drummer in the rock band Queen. His latest is called Violence Insane in a Beautiful World, and he spoke to the BBC's Tom Sutcliffe.
1: It has a sort of thread about the living in a beautiful planet, world, which seems to be rather infected. The idea is that sort of, this is what a spaceman passing by might think.

0: That's the opening track, a track called Beautiful World, is the vision of, yeah, of Earth from...
1: from a spacecraft.
0: Quarter of a million miles.
1: Yeah, yeah, yeah, exactly. But they, oh, there's a problem. There seems to be some kind of infection. And that being, I suppose, all the hatred and death and disaster and, in the world, you know.
0: You don't soft pedal that, do you? There are some very sharp turns in this album. The first track, called Beautiful World, is a hymn to the earth and a hymn to the beauty of it.
1: Oh, totally.
0: The second track is an incredibly dark bit of rock gothic. I mean, one of the lines, there's blood on the ceiling and brains on the floor. I mean, and it goes on in that vein.
1: It is. It's very gothic and very dark.
2: Blood on the stairs. Blood on the curtains. Blood everywhere. A difficult, difficult day.
1: I wanted to sort of highlight the violence, inherent violence in our minds, et cetera, et cetera. So I think it needed to be a little bit Vincent Price, you know, a touch of Hammer.
0: You reprise Beautiful World at the end with another song, A Great Big Beautiful World, and it picks up the last line that we hear on the opening track and brings it back again. Can you tell me how you came to work with the South African Ndlovu Youth Choir on that?
1: Indeed, a wonderful choir from Limpopo. Somebody showed me a video of them performing Bohemian Rhapsody in Zulu in beautiful costumes. It's visually amazing. And I just thought, it really works. And I was blown away by it. And I thought, wow, I'd love to have those wonderful voices on this album. And so we have them on three tracks. And when you hear them, I think it's joyful. And you just think, Africa.

0: Roger Taylor, Beautiful World, from the album Violence Insane in a Beautiful World. It's a new entry for Beck, Ride Lonesome, and from it, this is Runaway.
1: Number 15.

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0: Violence Insane in a Beautiful World. But the time you feel
1: your first love. Number 5.
0: Olivia Dean, The Art of Loving. Talk to me, be the man that I need, baby. Talk to me, be the man that I need.
1: Number 4.
0: Sienna Spiro, Visitor.
2: My feet on the ground like a super feet up. And I don't know much, but I know this one.
1: Number 3.
0: Olivia Rodrigo, You Seem Pretty Sad for a Girl So In Love.
1: Number 2.
0: Michael Jackson, The Essential. And at number 1, it's a new entry for the latest album from Bieber Doobie. Here's Trevor Smith.
3: Bieber Doobie's made her name with a blend of 90s alt-rock, shoegaze and intimate songwriting, often exploring relationships, growing up and self-discovery. But their latest album, Pylon, marks her most wide-ranging and complex record to date as it moves through anger, loneliness, euphoria and heartbreak. Of this album was written whilst on the road, which influenced its title.
4: I was writing it in between tour and whilst I was on the road, and so it was kind of the only thing that I saw when I looked out my tour bus window, and I kind of gravitated towards the symbol of a pylon. And I guess you can find every single meaning and how it relates to what I'm talking about in the album, but I think to me it just like was a comforting thing to look at that made me feel like I wasn't

0: This particular album, I was writing about something that I've never really delved into. And it was such a huge part of my life, like being away from home and like this job that I have that I love but also causes me a lot of pain. And so it's just trying to rationalize and understand and accept like the confusion and indecision within all of that. Being on tour and being alone in a hotel, like in an empty hotel room in a random state, is probably the closest to how I felt when I was in my bedroom as a teenager. It's also like a part of my life that I've never really wrote about in music.
1: This album also sees her collaborate with some big names.
0: A lot of my favourite artists have contributed to this album that I'm very, extremely grateful for. So I wrote the majority of the songs with this guy called Luca Buccelletti and this guy called Shane Moran, who is in a band called Title Fight and like one of my favourite bands ever. And Shane is an amazing guitarist and it was just incredible working with him.

0: extremely grateful that they wanted to be a part of this.
1: For Bibi Doobie, writing is a cathartic outlet for the anxieties and pressures she experiences whilst touring, and she can turn all those feelings into something raw, personal, and ultimately creative.
0: It's almost like a saving grace to like how I've dealt with tour. It's like I am able to pick up a guitar and write every time I feel sad. Like, you know, there's a way of feeding into the sadness by like writing a song where you're still feeding into it, but also like coming out with something pretty.

0: Bieber Doobie, Memories, from the album Pylons. This becomes her second number one album. Next on Top of the Pops, it's the latest UK singles chart.
1: It's Top of the Pops.
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0: I'm Kim Robson. Now it's time for the brand new singles chart here in the UK. And we start with a new entry at number 29.
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0: It's a new entry for Clooney, Prosper and Tristan Henry, Good Girl.
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Khan, Orbiter, is taken from his album The Great Divide. I'm Kim Robson, this is Top of the Pops from the BBC, and we're featuring the new entries and high climbers in this week's UK Top 40 Singles Chart. It's a climber for Jamie Miller, Baby Doll.

0: Jamie Miller, Baby Doll. It's the debut for the singer from Wales.
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0: Now numbers 20 to 6 in the singles chart. At 20, Olivia Rodrigo, Stupid Song. Up 2 to 19, Harry Styles, Sign of the Times. Up 4 to 18, Noah Kahan, Orbiter. 17 is Tame Impala, Loser. At 16, Ugel, Moving to the Sun. 15 is Malcolm Todd and Earrings. At 14, Alyssa Grace, Bloodstream. 13 is Olivia Dean, Man I Need. It's up 1 to 12 for Adela, Ain't in LA. 11 is Sienna Spyro, Die on This Hill. Up 6 to 10, Somba, My Body Isn't Ready. A non-mover at 9, Ash, Stop the Wedding. Up 16 to 8, Jamie Miller, Baby Doll. A non-mover at 7, Sam Fender and Olivia Dean, Rain Me In. And it's a non-mover at 6 for Olivia Rodrigo and The Cure. Coming up, the top 5 best-selling songs in the UK.
3: I'm Trevor Smith with a quick look at this week's music news. George Michael is set to be honoured at this year's MTV Video Music Awards, with Ray, Somba and Teddy Swims coming together for a special tribute performance. It comes 40 years after his career-defining album Faith and ahead of the worldwide release of George Michael, The Faith Tour Live album on the 6th of November. Ella Lang has made chart history in the US with Choosing Texas becoming the longest-running number one single ever on the Billboard Hot 100. It's now spent 23 weeks at the top, overtaking Mariah Carey's All I Want for Christmas Is You. Johnny Mars raised almost £4 million at auction after selling his extensive collection of guitars and instruments. The top lot was his 1982 Rickenbacker 330 Jet Glow, which featured on classics including This Charming Man. He also lent it to Noel Gallagher during early sessions for the Oasis album Definitely Maybe. And Calvin Harris has entered the Guinness World Records after performing to an estimated 1.6 million people in Sao Paulo, the largest attendance ever recorded for a DJ set by a single artist.
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0: Now the 5 most popular songs in the UK. A non-mover at 5, Dua Lipa, Training Season.

Nicole Kidman up 11 places to this week's number 4. It's the highest of two songs she has in this week's chart. Both are featured on her debut album, Prima. This is Top of the Pops from the BBC, and I'm Kim Robson. And these are the top 5 most popular songs in the UK this week. Up one place at 3, Stella Lefty, Boston.

0: Langley, Choosing Texas, and they'll move her at this week's number two. The official UK singles chart is compiled by the Official Charts Company. I'm Kim Robson. Top of the Pops is produced by Alan Rowett at Rotation Media for the BBC World Service.
1: Official number one.
0: And there's no move at the top. As for the third week, Sienna Spyro with Great Expectation is Top of the Pops number one.

beaches all closed down. And the middle school punk rockers ride their

0: for the pre-COP31 climate summit ahead of next month's COP summit in Turkey. Anthony Albanese says the event being held in Fiji and Tuvalu is important to ensure Pacific voices are heard.
1: It is important that Pacific voices are heard because the Pacific is the front line of action on climate change. For many of the nations represented by leaders here, it is literally a threat to their very existence, which is why the world must act. We know that we're seeing more intense and more extreme weather events.
0: The Victorian opposition has unveiled plans to deliver up to 10 new or expanded patient transit lounges to free up hospital beds and get patients out of emergency departments. The $99 million plan will aim to improve the flow of patients and reduce ambulance ramping. Speaking this morning, Liberal leader Jess Wilson criticised Labor, saying they're not focused on delivering essential services.
2: This is a government under Ben Carroll and Labor that isn't focused on delivering that quality healthcare. We've seen $200 billion worth of debt in this state, and the consequences of that is the fact that we're not seeing the investment into our health services. And that's why we have a 10-year economic plan to stop the growth of that debt and to start paying it back, because it's the only way that we ensure that our health services get the quality investment they deserve.
0: A critical incident has been declared after a man was fatally shot by New South Wales police after allegedly aiming a rifle at officers near Yass. Police responded to reports a car had driven into a tree yesterday afternoon. At the scene, officers found a crashed Chrysler station wagon with the driver appearing to be unconscious in the car. When the officers approached the man to help him, he allegedly aimed a rifle at them before police shot him. He died at the scene despite resuscitation efforts by police. As the Brisbane Olympics near, the official emblems were made public earlier than organisers had originally planned. The leak came ahead of today's official unveiling when the event's YouTube account briefly posted an emblem explainer video. They depict a pink cockatoo for the Olympics and a sulphur-crested cockatoo for the Paralympics. Speaking to the ABC, organising committee president Andrew Liveris says it's not bad news.
3: The reality is that we are here and it's a phenomenal response that we've received. And today we're putting an exclamation mark on what everyone saw on the weekend and what everyone's going to see today later in Brisbane. On my way there this morning is fundamentally a massive community event where we're going to be talking about the storyline of what this emblem represents.
0: A chance for restaurateurs to put their thinking caps on and create something unique has returned to the Northern Territory. The annual Laksa Festival, celebrating the spicy Asian coconut noodle soup, will see 118 venues create 230 dishes for a chance at $15,000 worth of prizes. Jules Moe, owner of Cafe Kopi Stop and previous winner, told National Radio News the event excites the community each and every year.
4: There has been Laksa chocolate, Laksa drinks, Laksa burger, Laksa everything. 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The year before we had a Laksa muffin. 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Also got a Laksa sherpan for our this year's Inspired Dish.
0: And to sport in AFL, Collingwood has traded Scott Pendlebury to the Gold Coast Suns. Today marks the official opening of the AFL free trade period.
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And a good afternoon, and a very good afternoon. Bringing you another edition of the Drive program. And being a Monday, it will feature the Valley Sports Report. And just checking there's somebody changed a setting on the computer in front of me. Anyway, let's have a look at the weather forecast for the week ahead, shall we? Tomorrow, mostly sunny day, top of 22, and no rain. Wednesday, also mostly sunny, although it's a bit cooler, top of 18. Thursday, sunny, top of 20. Friday, mostly sunny, top of 23. The weekend, it looks like we'll get some more rain next weekend, you know. Saturday, somewhere between 1 and 5 mil. Sunday, somewhere between 9 and 5 mil. And then back to work Monday, back to school Monday. Maybe a few drops there. So Saturday be a top of 25, Sunday a top of 21. Currently here in the valley, it is, 16.9 degrees with a feels like temperature of 14.9. It's going to go down to 7 overnight. And we've had a few drops of rain today, but not very much. So currently the wind's coming out of the north at 9 k's, gusts up to 13 k, humidity is sitting around 65%. We've had 0.4 millimetres of rain since midnight. There is a chance we'll get some more rain though. They're saying there's a 50-50 chance we may get up to 1 mil, a low chance we'll get 4 mil. So the outlook is for the rest of the day is cloudy and a slight chance of a shower. The winds will probably swing round to the northwest, becoming lighter there. So we're now in daylight saving. So the sunrise now, we've gone backwards. It was 5 o'clock last week, but now it's 6 o'clock. So it's 6:35 and then it'll set at 7:09 p.m. It'll actually be nice going home in the light, you know, when it's still light there. So the max UV index today, despite it was cloudy, was 7 there. And as usual, over the summer months, the spring summer months, sun protection is recommended during daylight hours. So slip, slop, slap, seek and hide there. Anyway, I won't worry about the what's happening on the roads, being it's a public holiday and it's also the middle of a school holiday, so it's pretty quiet out on the road. Still a few people around when I was out there today type of thing. So just got to check one thing and got it on the system. That's better. Anyway, to get us underway today today's being the Valley Sports Report. We'll get a bit of music happening before we actually start getting into the report. And to get us underway, a bit of Funky Town from Pseudo Echo.

0: Okay, mate, you've been every place except one, and you don't need my help to get there.
1: The Raincheck Festival of Music is an all-ages music festival celebrating Canberra's local and emerging artists. The festival is organised by young local musicians with the goal of creating a bigger platform for Canberra's music community and bringing people together through live music. 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

0: A message from the ACT government. Storms are more common in the ACT from September to the end of February, but it's important to be prepared all year round. Severe storms can cause major damage. They may be accompanied by torrential rain, strong winds, large hailstones and lightning, which can cause flash flooding, unroof buildings and damage trees or power lines. Australia's greatest costs, in terms of insured losses, are caused by storms. You can also be indirectly affected by storms even if your property is not damaged. If access roads are cut, or you have no power or telephone, you need to know what to do and where to turn for help. In September each year, the ACT State Emergency Service, ACTSES, conducts a community awareness campaign to help residents prepare for the storm season. The campaign is designed to let you know how to prepare for and safely respond to and recover from storms. Learn more about how to prepare for storms and floods with the ACTSES Storm Ready brochure, which can be downloaded from the ACT Emergency Services Agency website, esa.act.gov.au/be-emergency-ready/storms. This is another community announcement brought to you by Valley FM 89.5, the voice of the Tuggeranong Valley.
1: And welcome back. And yes, it is. And especially over the weekend, we did cop a deluge, I think, down this way, roughly about 42 mil fell somewhere in the valley. Anyway, to get our sports part of the program going now, we'll take a look back on what happened on this day in sport, the 5th of October. In 1887, it's the first U.S. National Championship women's tennis played at Philadelphia Cricket Club. Yes, they do have a cricket club, or they used to have a cricket club in Philadelphia. Ellen Hansel wins the inaugural event by beating Laura Knight 6-1, 6-love. In 1900, the U.S. Open men's golf at Chicago Golf Course, and Harry Vardon of Jersey wins his only U.S. title by beating Englishman J.H. Taylor by two strokes. 1941, the Brooklyn Dodgers catcher Mickey Owens drops a third strike, allowing Tommy Hendrick to reach the first base safely for the Yankees in the famous World Series era. This would have been the last out, but instead the Yankees score four runs and win 7-4, taking the series and the pennant 4-1. 1946, Newcastle United equals the English Football League record at that time for the biggest winning margin in a 13-0 thrashing of Newport in a Division II match at St James's Park. Len Shackleton scores 6 goals and Charlie Wayman scores 4 for the Toons. 1957, Ryder Cup Golf, Lindrick Golf Course, Great Britain Ireland wins 7.5 to 4.5, and Dave Rees captains the home team to first cup victory since 1933. 1975, Austrian Niki Lauda wins the United States Grand Prix at Watkins Glen to claim his first Formula One World Drivers' Championship, winning by 19.5 points over Emerson Fittipaldi of Brazil. 1980, Australian Williams driver Alan Jones wins the United States East Grand Prix to claim his first Formula One World Drivers' Championship, winning by 13 points over Nelson Piquet of Brazil. 1982, Pakistan cricket leg spinner Abdul Qadir takes 7 for 142 as Australia is dismissed for 330 in the second test at Faisalabad. Greg Ritchie scores a maiden test century, 106 not out, but the home side prevails by an innings and 3 runs. 1997, the Fed Cup tennis at Den Bosch in the Netherlands. Sandrine Testud wins both her singles to lead France to a 4-1 win over the Netherlands. It's France's first title. 2009, Australia wins the Cricket's Champion Trophy at Centurion Park in South Africa by 6 wickets with 28 balls remaining against New Zealand. Chasing 200, Shane Watson is 105, not out, and Australia's 4 for 206. Player of the series, Ricky Ponting with 288 runs. 2010, injured cricket batsman VVS Laxman is a hero with 73 not out as the home team chases down 216 to beat Australia with just one wicket to spare in the first test at Mohali. In 2013, New Zealand beat South Africa 38-27 in Joburg to retain the rugby championship with an undefeated record. All-black flanker Liam Messam scores two tries. And in 2014, Russell Crowe's South Sydney Rabbitohs beat the Canterbury Bulldogs 30-6 to break a 43-year drought and win the National Rugby League Premiership. Yeah, and speaking of National Rugby League, I won't be talking about that too much today at all, actually, because it gets plenty of coverage on the other media outlets. Born on this day, 1940, Bob Cowper. He was an Australian cricket batsman, 27 tests, 5 centuries to his name. But what is most significant about Bob, he scored the first triple century in Australia with his highest score of 307 against England in 1966. He was born in Victoria. He also played for Victoria and Western Australia. He was born in Melbourne and passed away in 2025. 1952, Imran Khan is 74 today. He was the 22nd Prime Minister of Pakistan from 2018 to 2022. But I think more importantly, he was a great cricket all-rounder, 88 tests, 3,800 runs, 362 wickets. He was born in Lahore in Pakistan. 1955, A.D.A. Ferguson, Australian rower. He won the World Championship golds in the single sculls in 1985. He was born in Brisbane. 1961, David Kirk, New Zealand rugby union player, businessman, and, more importantly, an all-black captain. He captained a team that won the first Rugby World Cup in 1987. He was born in Wellington in New Zealand. 1963, Laura Davies, 63 today, British golfer, PGA Championship in 94 and 96, the Dumouriez Classics, 96, US Open, 87, Ladies European Tour, Order of Merit, 7 times, born in Coventry in England. 1963, Tony Dottermade, Australian cricket all-rounder. He played 10 tests, 150 and 34 wickets. Best bowling of 6 for 58. He also was a very handy cricketer for Victoria. He also had a stint in county cricket with Sussex. He was born in Melbourne. And 1979, Vinny Gorella, Australian football player. He was born in Dandenong. We said goodbye to, on this day in 2001, Peter Burge, an Australian cricket batsman. 42 tests, 4 centuries, with a highest score of 181. He also played for Queensland. He dies of a heart attack at 69. And 2011, Graham Dilley, English cricket fast bowler, 41 tests, 138 wickets. He also played for Kent and Worcestershire. Dies from esophageal cancer at 52. Very sad, that one. I remember back in the 70s, early 80s, he was playing. And I think one match we had, Graham Dilley, Peter Willey and Dennis Lilly playing all in the same game there. So, it was nearly a case of Lilly caught Willey, bowled Dilley, but it just didn't happen. Anyway, some other stuff happened on this day in history. In 1903, Samuel Griffin is appointed the first Chief Justice of Australia, and Sir Edmund Barton and Richard O'Connor are appointed as Foundation Justices. 1945, Hollywood Black Friday, a 6-month strike by Hollywood set decorators turned into of Hollywood set decorators. Sorry, it turns into a bloody riot at the gates of Warner Brothers Studio. 1946, the first Cannes Film Festival ends. 1947, Harry Truman delivers the first presidential address televised from the White House. Oh, we wish we'd go back to those days before 1947. 1951, Jackie Gleason debuts the character of bus driver Ralph Cramden in the first The Honeymooners skit on Cavalcade of Stars. And 1961, Breakfast of Tiffany's, a film based on the novella by Truman Capote, directed by Blake Edwards, starring Audrey Hepburn, George Peppard and Buddy Ebsen, premieres. 1962, Dr. No, the first James Bond film based on the novel by Ian Fleming, starring Sean Connery and Ursula Andress, premieres in London. 1962, the Beatles released their first record, Love Me Do. 1969, TV sketch comedy series Monty Python Flying Circus premieres on BBC One. And in 1973, Goodbye Yellow Brick Road, the seventh studio album by Elton John, is released. Born on this day, 1943, Steve Miller, 83 today, American rock guitarist and vocalist. He was with a Steve Miller Band, had songs like The Joker, Abracadabra, Fly Like an Eagle. He was born in Milwaukee in Wisconsin. 1945, Brian Connolly, a Scottish rock singer with Sweet from 68 to 79. He was born in Glasgow, died in 1997. 1947, Brian Johnson, a British hard rock singer-songwriter. He first came to fame with a band called Geordie, in the mid to late 70s. They were a bit of a glam rock band. And then he joined Akadaka from Out of the Blue, and the rest is history. He was born in Dunstan, Gateshead, in England. And in 1951, Bob Geldof, 75 today, English singer with the Boomtown Rats and activist. He organised the Live Aid. It was the Do You Know It's Christmas, also the Live Aid concert. He was born in Dun La Hoare in Ireland. We said goodbye to today in 2004, Rodney Dangerfield, American comedian, actor. He probably came to notice of everyone with Caddyshack, dies at 82. And in 2011, Steve Jobs, an American computer entrepreneur and co-founder of Apple, dies of respiratory arrest related to cancer at 56. Well, all that and more happened on this day, the 5th of October. Anyway, let's get some music happening, shall we, now? And coming up in this next set, the Hoodoo Gurus are going to get us underway with some Death Defying.

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and welcome back. And boy, hasn't time flown through today. Let's have a look at the weather for the days ahead, shall we? Just up fresh the interweb here. And tomorrow it's going to be mostly sunny day, top of 22. Wednesday, mostly sunny, but only a top of 18. So I'm not sure, there may be a bit of a... yes, that's because the wind's going to tend south to southeasterly during the day and then swing easterly in the afternoon. So that's bringing those cool air with it there. Thursday, sunny day, top of 20. Friday, mostly sunny, top of 23. The weekend, Saturday, 25, and showers increasing. Sunday, shower or two and 21. And back to work Monday, back to school Monday. A shower or two and 21. Today, it is currently 16.9 degrees, but it feels like temperature 14.3. It's going to drop down to 7 overnight. Okay, the wind is coming from the north at 12 k's with gusts up to 19 k's. Humidity is sitting at 67%, and we've had 0.4 millimetres since midnight. There is a slight chance, we could get some more rain here on in type of thing. So it's going to stay overcast. As I said, slight chance of a shower. The winds will probably swing round to the northwest and quicken up a little bit, maybe 15 to 20 k's there. The sun rose 6:35 and it will set at 7:09. As I said earlier in the program, it'd be nice to be able to leave the studio and have still a little bit of light around with my program finishing at 7 o'clock. Anyway, the UV, max UV index was 7 today, which is high. As you say, like in Australia, even though there's cloud cover, the UV still finds its way through. So remember, during daylight hours, slip, slop, slap, seek and hide. And that will wrap up the weather forecast, shall we? Anyway, we'll get back into some sports, and just there's a fair bit to go through, but there's not much in each type of thing, so a fair number of sports to go through. As we're now into the summer season, based on the calendar, the ACT government's calendar, and the 1st of October is officially started as the start of the summer season. Cricket, the ACT Premier Cricket Competition commences on the 10th of October with a one-day series. One of the features of the competition this year is nearly all white ball cricket will be played before Christmas. All the one-days will be played, a couple of 2020s, and then after Christmas, apart from a T20 here and there, it'll be red ball cricket right up to the end of the season there. So, and moving to baseball, baseball season also gets underway this weekend. The Vikings will have teams in 2nd, 3rd, 4th and 5th grade, and the Canberra Eagles, which are now known as the ACT Eagles, will have teams in 1st, 2nd, 3rd and 5th grade. The season dates, pre-Christmas it's 10th of October to the 20th of December. Post-Christmas, it's 16 January to 7 March. Then the final series happens after then. And moving on now, we move into national sport, football. I've covered off this in the past, but in the A-Leagues, their start date is the 16th of October. And... the A-League Women's, their start date is also the 16th of October this year, so they're starting at the same time. The grand finals in both competitions in the men's will be the weekend of the 4th to 6th of June, and in the women's it will be the weekend of the 15th, 16th of May there. There are some international windows happening in the men's. We've had our first one finishes tomorrow, and the first international women's, and the next one's the 9th to the 17th of November, and then quite a long one, so 7th of January to the 5th of February, that is the AFC Asian Cup there.
I'm not sure if that's a full-fledged international window or not. And then the last one for the is 22nd to 30th of March. In the women's competition, their international window started today and will run through to 13th of October. Then there'll be one 24 November to the 5th of December, 23 February to the 6th of March, and 13th to 24th April 2027 there. Also, Australia Cup, the final will be played on Saturday night. It'll be South Melbourne taking on Melbourne Victory. That'll be played at Amy Park or Melbourne Rectangular Stadium, whatever it goes by, when football are using it. Also make mention of the Australian Championships. The Australian Championships will commence from the 16th of October, with the championship final being scheduled for the 12th or 13th of December. Now, the championship features teams. There are foundation clubs. There's four groups, and each group will contain two foundation clubs and two qualifying clubs, pairing the championship foundation members with clubs that earn their place through the National Premier Leagues. South Canberra, Croatia, representing the ATT, is in Group A, along with South Melbourne, Sydney United 58, and the Southern Sharks there. Anyway, the other foundation clubs, West Alpia and Avondale, Marconi Stallions and Sydney Olympic, and Preston Lions and Wollongong Wolves, all feature in the Australian Championships there. Next time we'll move on to basketball and the NBL Week 3 results. Breakers 98-75 over the Taipans. The Kings 93-78 over the Bullets. Jack Jumpers 84-82 in a cracker of a game against Melbourne United. The Hawks broke through for their first win of the season, 114-92 over the 36ers. The Wildcats had a 92-88 win over the Phoenix. The Bullets, it was a very entertaining match, but they went down 109-99 to the Jack Jumpers. Melbourne United lost, and it was Taipans, I think it may be their first win as well. The Taipans winning 107-95 away to Melbourne United. Phoenix had a 113-96 win over the Hawks. And the 36 lost 72-88 to the Breakers there. So the Kings only had one, Matt. Anyway, so that was a compact, quite a week of... nine games in round three. So basketball lovers, you can't get enough. The WNBL... the season will start on the 15th of October. And as I've mentioned before, there's a new franchise joining the WNBL, and that's the Tasmania Jewels. And now that's created a nine-team competition there. So not a big fan of odd numbers in competitions. But anyway, so that's the... WNBL there. And for this set, baseball, the ABL, it's back again this year. Four teams from last season competing: the Blue Sox, the Giants, the Heat, and the Bandits. Blue Sox from Sydney, Adelaide Giants, Perth Heat, and the Brisbane Bandits there. So they kick off on the 19th of November. And that's it. We'll run through to the 24th of January there before the championship series there. Anyway, we might leave it there and we'll get back into some music, shall we? And to get us underway in this next set, we have Johnny O'Keefe with his hit from 1962 and Sing.

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0: If you are in your 50s or over and have an interest in music and singing, or are looking for an interesting activity, the Silver Songbirds may be the group for you. The Silver Songbirds have established their reputation for fine music in a local popular music scene. The Silver Songbirds rehearse every Wednesday morning at 11 a.m. at the Tuggeranong Uniting Church Hall, Comrie Street, Erindale, just up the road from the Erindale Shops. 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
1: And yes, if you've got some silver tonsils, well, why not try for the Silver Songbirds there? Anyway, continue on with the sports report. We'll move into the international sphere and we'll start with rugby and the Bledisloe Cup. And the Wallabies will take on the All Blacks in the opening game this Saturday at Eden Park. Moving on to netball, the Constellation Cup against New Zealand, that'll start on the 18th of October. In cricket, the women's cricket, they will play Bangladesh in 3 ODIs starting this Friday, the 9th of October, then 3 T20s against New Zealand starting on the 18th of October. In the men's, they've been taking on South Africa. Now, in the third ODI, the Aussies broke through for a win. In a rain-affected match, Australia made 9 for 322. A lot of guys got a start. Carey, 74. Marsh, 56. Peake, 48. He's going well. And in reply, some tight bowling from the Aussies helped stem the scoring. And when the rain came and washed out the match, South Africa were on 4 for 145 after 28 overs, giving the Aussies a 45-run win on DLS. Australia now plays South Africa in a 3-match test series beginning on the 9th of October. And yes, there will be some demons that will need to be put to bed. The last time Australia played a test series over in South Africa, pre-COVID from memory, so 6-7 years ago at least. And that was, of course, the Sandpaper Gate scandal there. Anyway, in regard to the test squad, Cricket Australia has added this is so left field, it's almost come back around the globe to be right field. So they've added Sam Harper and Nick Madison. Actually, I used to play cricket with Nick's father, so that tells you how old I am. Have been added to Australia's test squad for the upcoming tour of South Africa as injury cover for Josh Inglis, Matt Renshaw and Cam Green. So the squad is Pat Cummings, captain, Scott Boland, Alex Carey, Cooper Connolly, Cameron Green, Sam Harper, Josh Hazlewood, Travis Head, Josh Inglis. He'll only be available from the second test onwards if he's fit. Matthew Kuhneman, Marcus Labuschagne, why he's getting picked, I don't know, but apparently he's not playing too bad. He does this, he plays really well in Sheffield Shield, and as soon as he stands onto the big stage, he seems to get there like a deer in the headlights. Nick Madison, Nathan Lyon, Michael Nesser, Matt Renshaw, Steve Smith, Mitch Stark and Bo Webster there. Moving on to Formula One, and on the weekend, the Bahrain Grand Prix was run and won. It was actually not from Bahrain. It was actually run at the Sepang circuit in Malaysia. Podium finishes to Verstappen, Antonelli and Hamilton. And Piastri finished sixth. So he's got a curse on him somewhere along the line. I listened to a few people saying that he just everything that can go wrong does go wrong. So Murphy's Law as with on the back of Oscar there. Anyway, the driver standings, Antonelli's still way out in front, over 90 points, nearly 90 points in front. He's on 320. Russell is 236. Hamilton is starting to make a bit of a move, 214. Leclerc, 191. And Norris, 188. So it's just not Piastri that's feeling the pinch. Lando Norris is as well. Piastri currently on 128 points, sits 7 spots. The team standings, Mercedes are on 556, Ferrari 405, McLaren 316, and Red Bull Racing, they've also started getting a bit of a move along to 98 there. Hamilton and Verstappen have helped that along. So the next Grand Prix will be from Singapore, and that's this Sunday, the 11th of October. MotoGP from Japan on the weekend. The podium finishes to Marc Marquez, Martin and Bezzecchi. Aussie's Jack Miller finished 19th. He actually finished this time round, but he's not doing really well there. I think it's a team he's riding for maybe half the problem there. Anyway, the riders' standings in the championship, Martin is 333. With that win, Marquez has climbed back some precious points, and he only sits 2 points behind, 331. Bezzecchi, 284, and Acosta, 243. And indeed, Gian Antonio, 230 points. Jack Miller, still in 19th spot on 28 points. And the next MotoGP will come from Indonesia. That is this Sunday as well, the 11th of October. And let's see, moving into football now. So as I mentioned earlier, the international window finishes tomorrow. The Socceroos, their second friendly against Brazil. The result was Brazil won 4-2. However, it was a good match. Australia did their best. I mean, but Brazil is just a class team anyway. But goal scorers, Vanderson opened for Brazil in the third minute. That was through a huge defensive error from the Socceroos. But Alessandro Sicati equalised for Australia, and then Connor Metcalf put us 2-1 in front. That was on the 28th minute and then the 32nd minute. So the Socceroos heading for halftime was 2-1 ahead. However, a bit of discipline issues when Brazil bounced back with a penalty on the right before half time. Then in the second half, Bruno Guimarães scored on the 65th minute, and a second penalty to Junior on the 80th minute sealed the result there. And the Matildas will be coming to Canberra to take on Colombia on the 22nd of November. That will be at GIO Stadium. But before then, the Tillies will be heading to Germany for a tri-series. Well, it's not really a tri-series, but they'll play against Germany on the 10th of October and then Haiti on the 14th of October there. And in the Europe news, well, that's pretty much they're in hibernation at the moment, due to the international window there. Not much to write about. Anyway, to wrap up the program today, we'll look at the EPL. We'll be back this week and round six matches. Saturday night, 10:30, Arsenal will host Leeds at Emirates Stadium. Then Sunday morning, 1 a.m, we've got Aston Villa v Brentford at Villa Park, Chelsea v Bournemouth at Stamford Bridge, Ipswich will take on Fulham at Portman Road, Sunderland will take on Brighton at the Stadium of Light. Then at 3:30 a.m, Man United will take on Spurs at Old Trafford. Then midnight Sunday, Crystal Palace will go head-to-head with Notts Forest at Selhurst Park. Also, Hull will take on Everton at MKM Stadium. Then at 2:30 a.m. Monday, Liverpool will take on Man City at Anfield. And at 6 a.m. on Tuesday morning, Coventry will take on Newcastle at Coventry Building Society Arena. I suppose the big news out of the EPL in England is the Man City scandal. They've been found guilty by an independent panel of financial irregularities, and they're they haven't even decided what the penalty is, and obviously Man City's not going to take that lying down. They've got shitloads of money to throw at things like this. So, and that's a problem. It's the money that they have over a number of years, and I did read about the history of the financial mismanagement and the various things that they broke various EPL and UEFA rules around football, you know, management of teams and money they spend anyway. So just watch this space for what may happen there for Man City. Anyway, I sort of had a quick look, and these are my early predictions. I'll need a couple of more rounds. There are only five rounds being played here. After about six or seven rounds, I'll probably be able to firm in some of these predictions, I suppose. For me, the top six this year will be Arsenal, Liverpool. I did have Man City in there, but I'll just sort of park that for a moment. Brighton, Man United and Leeds. Yes, I think Leeds might be the real deal this year. Current top six is Man City, Arsenal, Brighton, Brentford, Leeds and Liverpool there. Teams to watch, I think Brentford, Everton and Hull City. Yes, I've been newly promoted Hull City. We'll see how they go, as I said, over the next couple of weeks. They've had some easy opponents up to now, but anyway. And teams I think are likely to be relegated. Tottenham is my favourite at this stage. Whilst Fulham is second last and Coventry is the other team, I think, newly promoted Coventry. But I think Fulham, on their roster and what they've got, I think they will survive. However, I think Bournemouth might be a candidate to go down. Anyway, with the predictions forecast, I'll update that in a few weeks' time once we start playing a little bit of football again. Anyway, looking at the atomic clock on the wall, and it sees us about 25 minutes to 7 o'clock. So let's get some music happening, and to get us underway, it's the Bootleg Family, the Bootleg Family Band featuring Brian Cadd with the from 1972 with their cover of Your Mama Don't Dance.

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2: Yes, and that is something not to be missed, Springfest 2026. Anyway, we are about 15 minutes to 7 o'clock. After 7 o'clock, we've got the Gimme, Gimme, Gimme program. I've got some notes here somewhere about today's program. Where did I put that? Yep. Where are we? Oops. Anyway, it doesn't matter. Just stay tuned after 7 o'clock to Alison. And I think Brian is with Alison today and at the Gimme, Gimme, Gimme program. And it's all about ABBA. Anyway, in our last set for today, as we take us up to 7 o'clock, Roxette will get us underway with Dressed for Success.

0: brings us to the end of another edition of Drive. Now, I'd like to wish you all a good afternoon, good evening, and a very good night. Bye for now.
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1: Including the songs of ABBA, Agnetha, Bjorn, Benny and Frida have a music catalogue of over 1,500 recordings, from pure pop to traditional Swedish folk.
0: So, there's more to ABBA than you think.
1: And we'd like to invite you to join

0: Join us on Facebook. We have a wonderful community out there who chat during our show, so come by and say hi. Just search for the Gimme Gimme Gimme ABBA show page.
1: This week, we're going to Let the Music Speak.
0: And I think we should start with I Let the Music Speak. Here is ABBA.

0: You're listening to the Gimme Gimme Gimme Show, and that was ABBA singing I Let the Music Speak. And of course, that's our theme this week, is to let the music speak. But Brian, tell me, why did you come up with this theme?
1: Well, for people who have been listening to previous shows that I've been on, I have struggled pronouncing Swedish titles, Spanish titles, German titles, and so on and so on. I thought, I'll let the music speak itself this week and have it all in English.
0: That sounds like a plan. ABBA are very multicultural. They have crossed a lot of boundaries with their choice of songs, but yeah, it does make it a bit difficult for those of us who are monolinguist.
1: And I don't look as big a fool as I have done. I think that's the best thing, Alison. We'll take it that way. Let's stick with the songs in English.
0: Sounds like a plan.
1: Okay, let's go to our next song.
0: Which English song is this?
1: I've picked Agnetha and a song called Never Again. And I think why I put this in as second is maybe Never Again will I try and pronounce a German song or a Swedish song or a Spanish song. I think one of those shows we even had Korean, didn't we?
0: We certainly did.
1: Okay, here's Agnetha and Never.

0: And that was Gemini with I Am the Universe. And the theme of this week's show is I Let the Music Speak. And I think the music that I'm playing today, all written by Benny and Bjorn, and they do write fantastic tunes. Well, I suppose Benny is responsible for most of the work, but even the words from Bjorn are terrific.
1: They certainly are. Bjorn can get very creative when he wants to with his lyrics and very articulate. But as you say, the music is Benny, and you're sort of being taken away with the music and letting the music speak to you. Then that's Benny.
0: It is Benny, and we'll have some more music speaking to us. What have we got next, Alison?
1: We've got Super Trooper.
0: One of my favourites.
1: One of my favourites too. It's off the album of the same name, and it is a fantastic song. Here we go.

0: You're listening to the Gimme Gimme Gimme Show, and that was Consolation, and that is by the Hepstars, which of course is Benny's group from back in the 1960s.
1: From the mid-60s, and they had quite a few albums out and quite a few hit singles in Sweden, and I think also in Europe as well. They were pretty popular.
0: In fact, all four members of ABBA were well-known prior to ABBA. And we actually have a song from Frida now.
1: This comes from her 1971 album, simply called Frida. It's a beautiful cover of a Leonard Cohen song, the late Leonard Cohen, called Suzanne.

0: You're listening to the Gimme Gimme Gimme Show, and that was Murray Head from the musical Chess and a song called Pity the Child.
1: And today we're letting the music speak.
0: And I think the music in that one is very, very good. In fact, the musical Chess has some beautiful music in it, whether it's a ballad or even an up-tempo song. And I think Benny Anderson particularly does write a very good tune.
1: Agreed. He does. He writes some amazing tunes, and right from the beginning, that's been the case from very early on. In fact, we've got another song that's from back in the earlier ABBA years, from 1974, that has a very early disco 70s sound to it.
0: I think for the year, it's sort of a foretaste of what was to come with some of the bigger acts, but it's sort of disco. You can hear the disco. You can hear a little bit of funk in there as well on this particular track.
1: It's probably not a very well-known song. I don't know that many of our listeners would know it unless they're really serious ABBA fans, but you can definitely feel the era in here.
0: And I think it's a bit beyond just a pop, bubblegum type of song that maybe people back in the early 70s thought ABBA was all about. A little bit more sophisticated, but still, it's still a pop song, an out-and-out pop song.
1: Here is My Mama Said.

0: You're listening to the Gimme Gimme Gimme Show, and that was Slowly by Frida.
1: And that comes from her 1984 album Shine, and that particular song is the only song on the album written by Benny and Bjorn. A few other songwriters used, including Frida herself. She wrote a song on that particular album. But talking of Benny and Bjorn, another song by Benny and Bjorn is a song called We Won't Be Going Anywhere.
0: This is a song by the wonderful Josephine Nielsen, who, of course, worked with Benny and Bjorn quite a lot, and they wrote all of the songs on her album, Shapes. Here is We Won't Be Going Anywhere.

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1: And today we are doing a show called I Let the Music Speak because Brian did not want to pronounce any foreign song titles today. However, I'm looking down the list of singers from that particular version of Kisses of Fire, and we're going to have to credit the artists who sang. And I'm looking at the name, and it's definitely a very, very, very Greek name. So over to you, Brian.
0: Thank you, Alison. Lucky I learned Spanish. Greek for so many years. I can say Panos Mousarakis.
1: Oh, very good.
0: Yasu.
1: Very good. Very impressed. Also, Alexa Davies.
0: I didn't really
1: learn
0: Greek.
1: Also, Alexa Davies and Jessica Keenan-Wynn is there. And they did a very good job of that, and so did you of the pronunciation.
0: Thank you, Alison.
1: A song that we don't need to struggle to pronounce is Where Do We Go From Here? This is the song that Agnetta released as a single at the end of 2023 as a precursor to her re-imaged album A+. It was written by Jorgen Ellefsen and Kamala Beyrick.

0: listening to the Gimme Gimme Gimme Show. And that was Fernando. A little snippet from the ABBA undeleted track from the ABBA 4CD collection. We're going to have to go now. We're heading off.
1: And it is time to say farewell.
0: Yeah, it sure again. Is. We're going to head out with Bumblebee. That's a nice one, easy one to say.
1: Bumblebee. Well, it is. Bumblebee's very easy to say. Comes from the ABBA album Voyage, sung by Frieda.
0: My name is Alison.
1: And my name is Brian.
0: You've been listening to the Gimme Gimme Gimme Show.
1: There's more to ABBA than you think.

0: I'm just arriving at Roddy Lee's Vault of Vinyl for the Pophead's Hour of Power. Hope he's in.
1: Jane Arakawa.
0: Pophead's musicologist, Roddy Lee.
1: Come in, come in, come in, come in, come in.
0: And I join Pophead's musicologist, Roddy Lee, at this time in the Vault of Vinyl for the Hour of Power.
1: Yes, here we are again in the Vault of Vinyl, Jane.
0: We've dropped out.
1: From whatever we were doing.
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1: And heard across Australia on the Community Radio Network. Hey, Jane.
0: Yeah?
1: Are we ready for today's episode of Back-to-Back Tracks?
0: We're here and we're ready.
1: It's Back-to-Back Tracks. So the less we say, the more we play.
0: Well, Roddy, let's get the program underway.
1: Jane, today's back-to-back tracks. It's Broadway showstoppers. Songs from the greatest stage musicals of the 20th century.
0: Oh, wonderful.
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1: Broadway showstoppers, the theme for today's back-to-back tracks Hour of Power. Where do we start?
0: We start with a song from the Cole Porter musical Anything Goes. The musical included I Get a Kick Out of You, that was recorded and released as a single by Aussie Gary Shearston in 1974.

0: Gary Shearston with the first Broadway showstopper in today's program. I Get a Kick Out of You, originally from the Cole Porter Broadway musical Anything Goes.
1: George and Ira Gershwin's Porgy and Bess opera had tryout performances in the Colonial Theatre in Boston in September 1935 before it moved to Broadway in October. In April 1965, Normie Rowe released his debut single, a cover of It Ain't Necessarily So, from Porgy and Bess. The single was a top 10 hit.

0: row. It ain't necessarily so, from Porgy and Bess.
1: Rodgers and Hammerstein's Carousel was first staged on Broadway in 1945. In 1963, Gerry and the Pacemakers topped the UK chart with You'll Never Walk Alone, from Carousel. When

0: Jerry and the Pacemakers topped the UK chart with You'll Never Walk Alone from the Broadway musical Carousel, written by Rodgers and Hammerstein.
1: Rodgers and Hammerstein followed up Carousel with South Pacific, first staged on Broadway in 1949. In 1982, Captain Sensible topped the charts with his version of South Pacific's Happy Talk.

0: Happy Talk, a Broadway showstopper from South Pacific. 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
1: Frederick Lerner and Alan J. Lowe's My Fair Lady premiered on Broadway in 1956. In 1965, the Drifters recorded the My Fair Lady song on The Street Where You Live, and this is it.

0: drifter's version of On the Street Where You Live from My Fair Lady.
1: Meredith Wilson's The Music Man opened on Broadway in 1957. In 1963, the Beatles recorded the only song from a Broadway show released by the quartet. It was on their second album with the Beatles, and it was called Till There.

0: Till There Was You is from the Broadway musical The Music Man. The Beatles recorded it in 1963.
1: After tryouts in Washington, D.C. and Philadelphia in August 1957, West Side Story opened at the Winter Garden Theatre on Broadway in September 1957. On the 5th of September 1978, Tom Waits released his Blue Valentine LP, which opened with West Side Story's...

0: Somewhere from West Side Story, there covered by Tom Waits.
1: The 1965 film soundtrack album of Rodgers and Hammerstein's The Sound of Music was number one in the UK for 70 weeks.
0: Oh, wow.
1: In Australia, it was number one for 76 non-consecutive weeks.
0: I'm not surprised by that.
1: Yes, around the world, the charts were alive with the film soundtrack of The Sound of Music. Now, the stage musical of The Sound of Music premiered on Broadway in 1959. In 1960, American vocal trio The Fleetwoods released their smooth lounge recording of Climb Every Mountain.

0: This is Jane Arakawa.
1: That's you.
0: And Roddy Lee.
1: That's me.
0: And the Pophead's Hour of Power. Today's back-to-back tracks. It's Broadway showstoppers. Songs from the greatest stage musicals of the 20th century.
1: Sunrise, Sunset is a song from Fiddler on the Roof. The original Broadway production premiered in September 1964 and ran for over 3,200 performances. In 1965, Miriam McKeeber released her version of Sunrise, Sunset.

0: Sunrise Sunset from Fiddler on the Roof. And that version, Miriam Makeba. A fabulous song. A Broadway showstopper.
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0: fantastic from Sweet Charity, The Rhythm of Life. 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
1: Gate McDermott, Jerome Ragney, and James Ratto's counterculture American tribal love rock musical Hair premiered off-Broadway on the 17th of October 1967. The show moved to Broadway in April 1968. In 1969, The Fifth Dimension scored a number one hit with this.

0: The hit medley from Hair by The Fifth Dimension.
1: Tim Rice and Andrew Lloyd Webber's rock opera Jesus Christ Superstar moved to Broadway in 1971, following the release of the English concept double album, which was recorded in 1970. In January 1972, Petula Clark released this medley from Jesus Christ Superstar.

0: Petula Clark's version of I Don't Know How to Love Him and Superstar from Jesus Christ Superstar.
1: Rice and Weber's Evita opened on Broadway on the 25th of September 1979. A concept album was recorded and released in 1976. Julie Covington's version of Don't Cry For Me, Argentina was a big hit. Number one in the UK, across Europe and in New Zealand and here in Australia in 1977, it was covered by the Carpenters.

0: Carpenters with the Broadway showstopper from Evita, Don't Cry For Me, Argentina. Roddy?
1: Yeah?
0: We only have time for one final curtain call. One final Broadway showstopper.
1: Okay, so Jane, Richard O'Brien's The Rocky Horror Show debuted on Broadway in 1975, having premiered on London's West End in 1973. Our encore today is the opening song from The Rocky Horror Show, science fiction double feature, here performed by Joan Jett and the Blackhearts.
0: Oh, bravo! Roddy Lee.
2: One, two, three, four!
0: Hophead's musicologist. Thanks for the memories.
1: Keep on rockin'.

0: Hello and welcome to CinemaScape, your show on the radio about the movies. Today, as always, we have three films to review. First up, it's time to uncover the true villain in the story of the Coyote and the Roadrunner in Coyote vs. Acme. Then it's time to weather the perils of the wilderness and man alike in the Depression-era thriller The Wait. And finally, it's time to return to a classic with Practical Magic 2. My name is Erin, and today I'm joined by my co-presenters Dave and Nina. How are you today?
1: Very well indeed. How are you going?
0: Well, thank you. And straight into our first film of the day, Dave, Coyote vs. Acme. How'd the lawsuit go?
1: Look, this is actually a really interesting take, I guess, on bringing a classic old cartoon to a new modern audience. It's loosely based on a 1990 New Yorker article called Coyote vs. Acme. And the film, simply put, follows Wile E. Coyote, who everyone out there would hopefully know was the Looney Tune, who was constantly at odds with the Roadrunner and constantly used Acme products to try and destroy and capture the Roadrunner for his dinner. And yeah, the Coyote has been enduring years of malfunctioning products from Acme. And so he decides to team up and basically take a big lawsuit out on Acme. And so it's the cartoons versus Acme. So it is one of those classic live action and cartoon characters.
0: All about consumer protections. We love it.
1: Completely. Look, and the interesting thing about this film was, this was actually made a few years ago. And Warner Brothers decided to shelve it and cancelled completing the movie. And back in 2023, and they decided it was better to take a tax write-off of $30 million, than release it. So they just went, no, we're not. We're trying to save money. We don't want to pay for the distribution and the advertising. We're just going to bin it. And then there was a bit of an outcry from the Looney Tunes fans and the filmmakers. And eventually, after a lot of intense public kind of outcry and industry backlash, Warner Brothers kind of said, okay, we'll put it back out for sale. If someone wants to release it, they can.

0: can, but they've got to pay us like $75-80 million.
1: And I think, we're not keen.
0: Yeah. And eventually, and I think that was met with uproar as well, like, how dare you charge this much? We actually want a movie to be seen. And here we are. It's been released. Directed by David Green, who previously did Earth to Echo and one of the less than satisfactory Teenage Mutant Ninja Turtles sequels, Out of the Shadows, and stars Will Forte as Kevin Avery, who is a down-and-out billboard lawyer and just looking for a gig. He wants to get that big job that will kind of make his name. And John Cena is the lawyer who acts on behalf of Acme. And so we've got the big court case, we've got these two lawyers, we've got loads and loads of Looney Tunes cartoons. They pretty much all turn up. Everyone you want to see does turn up. But the thing I really liked about this is the approach. Like, we've seen lots of Looney Tunes movies over the years, and I don't think they've been particularly great. But just in terms of quality, this is more, even though it wasn't a Looney Tune, think kind of Who Framed Roger Rabbit rather than Space Jam in terms of the quality. So you've got some good performances in there. It's actually almost, it's not tear in your eye stuff, but it's a bit moving towards the end, you know, as all courtroom dramas are when, you know, the lawyers stand up and make their case. John Cena obviously hams it up big time as Buddy Crane. Interesting fact, the two lawyers, played by Will Forte and John Cena, are both named after Looney Tunes characters from back in the day.
1: Wow.
0: In a nice little fun fact for any Looney Tune aficionados out there. They're completely irreverent. It's really nostalgic. And that's the interesting thing, actually, because I think of a certain generation who was brought up watching Looney Tunes cartoons, I think they're going to love it. And I think that's definitely who this is pitched at. But then for the kids out there, I mean, Looney Tunes isn't really, is it a thing anymore?
1: Is it still
0: anymore?
1: The Saturday morning cartoon standard?
0: Yeah, I don't think so. Is Bugs Bunny as big as with modern generations? So I'm interested how it will go down with a generation who haven't been brought up with it. Like, I showed my kids and they enjoyed it just on that kind of like entertainment. Oh, he's falling down a cliff just like Homer Simpson does. So you can see that kind of thing happening. But I think really in terms of getting anything fully from it, I think you've got to have had a bit of history.
1: A relationship with the coyote and the roadrunner.
0: Yeah, exactly. But I think what they've done is made something that is, in theory, for the whole family. Like, your parents out there or the older generation are going to enjoy that aspect of it. And there are enough pratfalls and enough classic clips from, you know, when we're at court, you're showing, oh, do you remember when this happened with the whatever Acme product? So we are seeing, yeah, there's lots of pratfalls and, as I said, falling off cliffs and coyote surviving absolutely ridiculous pratfalls and explosions and such like. So, yeah, I would like to see more like this. I think, I always like the live action of having live action with cartoon characters inserted.
1: Yeah, and the technicality of that is still is good. It holds up.
0: Well, I guess it's all computers now to a certain extent.
1: That's true, yeah.
0: I remember seeing when Who Framed Roger Rabbit, mentioning that film again when it came out, and you saw the actors and like someone was throwing a plate, so you saw the plate on a stick and all this stuff going on to try and make it believable. Whereas I'm sure it's a lot easier.
1: Yeah.
0: And it looks good. You believe the cartoons are
1: fair enough
0: in there, you know. And even for a courtroom drama, we do get the big arrival at the end, which everyone's hoping for. And as I said, there's, you know, you get a little bit of the feels in there. So very entertaining.
1: And of course, the very important question of out of five, Dave, how did we feel?
0: I think as I am a kid who was brought up on Looney Tunes cartoons, I did enjoy it. Definitely a nostalgia hit. So 3.5 out of 5.
1: That's 3.5 out of 5 for Coyote vs. Acme. And we will be right back after a little bit of music.

0: Hello, welcome back to the show. That was The Clash with I Fought the Law from the Coyote versus Acme soundtrack. I gave that film 3.5 out of 5. And now, Erin, we're going to chat about the wait. Was it worth the wait? Sorry, that was a terrible joke.
1: So The Wait is the debut feature film from director Patrick McKinley, and it follows a motley crew of convicts on a perilous journey through the wilderness.
0: Aren't all convicts, isn't it, in a dictionary, must be
1: a
0: motley.
1: Requirement. They must. You can't be anything else. It's the law.
0: It is
1: you
0: the law.
1: You have to be motley. So they're on a perilous journey through the wilderness of the Pacific Northwest, where the danger comes not just from their environment, but also from the nature of man, of course, namely greed for gold, which, given it's the Depression, I can't fault them for. I too would want a backpack of gold bars.
0: Who wouldn't?
1: So this film, I think, was strong in some ways. I think the performances were good. Russell Crowe is believable as the harsh warden of the labor camp, Clancy. He is never overtly, really violent without reason. I say without reason on screen, but he is very harsh, and the threat of violence and consequence is always there when he talks to people. You can tell that he's maintaining a lot of control over this environment. And then you have Ethan Hawke, who really carries the film, and it delivers, I think, a very solid performance as the enigmatic Samuel Murphy. He is in this labor camp for a while because of a misunderstanding with the police. He is also the only guardian for his young daughter, and his goal in this film is really to get out so that he can get to his daughter and reunite with her before she becomes a warden of the state and is up for adoption. And unfortunately for him, the timelines aren't going to work. He is going to be in there longer. His performance is solid, but I think the way the character is written is where I start to not connect with this film as much. He is very enigmatic. He's kind of the isolated, very intelligent, lots of leadership qualities, but doesn't really engage with people until he's prompted to do something by an external force. So it's because this film as a thriller relies on kind of building that tension, I don't care enough about him and the other characters to really feel that tension build as it should. So that's kind of where the film starts to fall short for me. The plot of the film unfolds as you think it will. These four convicts are sent on a mission to kind of take this gold from one place to another. They face a lot of trials and tribulations along the way, and it's that tension of being in an inhospitable environment where things start to fail around them. And there is a film that this film reminds me of incredibly, and Dave, you're going to know the name of this film.
0: Wages of Fear, and then that was remade as Sorcerer by William Friedkin.
1: And there's this Sorcerer, you've got this group of people who need to transport incredibly explosive nitroglycerin through the jungle, and similarly in this film, you know, they come across a high bridge, an old miner's bridge that's falling apart that will bear their weight but will not bear the weight of them with the gold. And so that's the kind of tension and thing we're facing. And then, of course, there are a couple of other things in their way. There's, you know, the isolated the gold miners kind of spread throughout the country that they don't want to run into. And then there's also a building tension within the group. You've got the four convicts, but you've also got two people who were sent to kind of make sure they didn't run off with the gold. And they're carrying guns instead of heavy backpacks. And the tension between these two groups really ratchets up towards the end of the film. And I think that, for me, was the most interesting part of this.
0: You mentioned Sorcerer, and half of that film was the fact that it was shot in the Amazon and just kind of crazy locations, and it looked like these actors were going through it. I mean, how in this film, I mean, number one, where's it shot?
1: So it's based in the Pacific Northwest, but I'm pretty sure it was shot in Europe. Mm. I think maybe Germany to stand in for this. And it is beautiful. The locations are beautiful. Lots of lovely forests. There's some really nice techniques that I quite liked, the fading between scenes as you get the kind of mountains and the trees, the pine trees kind of coming over. And that was quite beautiful. And it's a nice film to watch. The music as well in this, the soundtrack was really good. I think it built the tension almost too much for how much tension I found within the film itself. But I really liked it. And I think for me, what I wanted from this film was the same characters in a different story. Mm. For me, the Samuel Murphy, like Ethan Hawke's character, you can really see the bones of that kind of the man who is a leader, not by choice, but by circumstance, who needs to make hard choices and who is brought into terrible situations because of the relationships he has with people, the debts he owes, all the favors he's done, and that people naturally turn to him to solve problems. And I think in a film where the relationships between the characters built on that more, and that was the core tension, I think I would have enjoyed that a lot more, or found more to connect with in the film.
0: So basically you're saying you want a sequel to a film.
1: I want a sequel to a film that I didn't really love. Yeah, exactly. That's exactly what I want. This is just the prequel for me.
0: So Erin, out of 5 for The Weight.
1: I am going to give The Weight, I think, a generous 3 out of 5 stars.
0: That's 3 out of 5 for The Weight. We are now going to listen to a little slice of K-pop.

0: You're listening to Cinemascape, and you just heard my review of The Wait, which I gave 3 out of 5 stars to, and we listened to Coward by Pentagon, and now it's time for our third film of the day. Nina, how was Practical Magic 2?
1: Practical Magic 2. It's a film that is almost 30 years after the first iconic Practical Magic, which came out in 1998, launched 1,000 Tumblr and Pinterest mood boards and Wiccan wannabes for young women everywhere. The first film is very much a comfort watch for a generation of millennial women and older, I'm sure, as well. You know, we have that iconic house and, of course, Nicole Kidman and Sandra Bullock as the witchy sisters living in this beautiful house, cursed to forever have a loveless life in which the men they fall in love with end up dying bizarro deaths. So that was very much what came about in the first film. And this is set, it's not exactly 30 years. I think it's supposed to be around maybe 20 years later, so the time jump is a little bit odd. They've grown up. Sandra Bullock has 2 young girls. They're in their early to mid-20s. One is training to be a doctor. One is more like Nicole Kidman's character. She's redheaded. She's a free spirit. She wants to find herself. And so that's where we sort of set up. They have the old house that is very beloved. And we also have the original witchy aunties played by Stockard Channing. And I'm embarrassed I've forgotten the second, Diane West, who play the old witchy grandmas, and they're in there as well. And so there's a celebration. It's someone's 70th, I think, and they're all supposed to come together. But what has happened in these years is that Sandra Bullock has not told her young daughters about the man curse.
0: Oh, no.
1: Yes, because she did not want to raise them knowing about the other
0: Everybody
1: world.
0: Everybody knows that knowledge doesn't help you.
1: Yes. So Nicole Kidman is Gillian. She has secretly been teaching the younger generation witchy ways at the back of Sandra Bullock's you know, motherly wisdom, which is, you know, keeping them away from the curse and magic. So, you know, she's really trying to control this young family. The younger generation, particularly Joey King as Kylie, which is somewhat mimics Nicole Kidman's character. She's like the redhead. She brings the story of the curse back into play by essentially falling in love with a young boy at uni.
0: Oh, no.
1: I know. And he turns up at a family gathering and all the women look at him like, oh, no. Like, how do we tell this young woman that she cannot tell him that she loves him because he will die, okay? That's not the way you want to start loving your first love. So obviously, it's following that storyline, you know, without spoiling it too much, something does befall the young boyfriend, but not, you know, we haven't closed the door on him yet, but it does drive the plot forward as his girlfriend, Joey King's character, Kylie, needs to find out essentially how to break the curse. And that's really the whole plot of this film. She essentially runs off. And then now Nicole Kidman and Sandra Bullock need to find her and help her and stop her. And they think she's in danger. They've had their own witchy premonitions that something bad is going to happen. And so it takes them all the way to London. They meet this hot male witch guy who also, there's a little bit of everything in this film. There's a bit of rom-com, There's family, there's sisterhood, there's feminism. It's, you know, there's some beautiful themes in there. But, you know, I feel like it's trying to cobble a lot in there together. The most beautiful parts for me were the magic. There were some wonderful scenes where it really brought to life. Is why we're all here. It's Practical Magic. Reminded me of some, like, Charmed and Buffy, where they had some things coming out of their fingers. Like, yeah, like, curse them all. So I think there's, yeah, some fun moments, some fun special effects. I just wasn't as connected to this film. I feel like I'm peak target audience, but a bit older as well. But it just doesn't... It felt a little bit sentimental for me. It didn't feel like... had the charm of the original. The original felt quite lighthearted and a bit rom-com quirky, a bit kooky. This felt like it was going really hard on the love thy family, love thy daughters, sisterhood forever. It felt a little bit too eager and it didn't land for me in some of those moments. So fun in some ways, in other ways, I think what you would expect maybe from a sequel that's 30 years in the making. If you love the original, you'll go see this one, but I wouldn't necessarily run to the cinemas personally for me.
0: And out of five, Nina?
1: I would give it 3 stars out of 5.
0: So that is 3 out of 5 for Practical Magic 2, and we will be right back.

You've been listening to CinemaScape. Today, I gave The Wait 3 out of 5 stars. Dave gave Coyote vs. Acme 3.5 out of 5 stars. And Nina gave Practical Magic 2 3 out of 5 stars. Thanks, as always, to my co-presenters Nina and Dave, and to Eastside FM, where we record the show every week. CinemaScape is broadcast around Australia by the Community Radio Network. And before we go, we'd like to acknowledge the traditional custodians of the Gadigal lands from which we broadcast, and the custodians of country throughout Australia, and their connections to land, sea, and community. You've been listening to CinemaScape, and to take us out, this is Putta Putta by Miriam McCabe from the Practical Magic 2 soundtrack. And until next time, enjoy your film.

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2: This is your captain speaking. We're about to hit some strong turbulence, so please fasten your seat. Oh, hang on. I just got a video of my son with our dog. Look at that.
3: Imagine the pilot of a plane putting lives at risk like this. 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
2: You are, in fact, listening to Well, Well, Well here on Joy and the Community Radio Network. I'm your host this week, Cal Hawk. It's been a long time between drinks, but I'm back for a special episode of Well, Well, Well. And here on Well, Well, Well, we dive into the issues intersecting and interwoven into the health and well-being of our gender, sex, and sexually diverse communities. Now, we produce Well, Well, Well here in the Joy Studios on Boonwurrung Country down in St. Kilda. And this week, we are looking ahead to an event, an annual event that's made its return last year after a six-year hiatus due to that old COVID. Northside Bazaar, which is a longstanding partnership between Thorn Harbour Health, or back in the day, the Victorian AIDS Council, and the Laird Hotel. So joining me for this episode, we're going to kind of dive into events like Northside Bazaar and the intersection with kind of health and well-being and our kink and fetish communities. And now joining me in the studio is the legendary Tex McKenzie and the iconic Brett Lesham. How are you both?
3: I'm not comfortable with iconic.
2: Local larrikin?
3: Long-term?
2: Long-term. Chronic. Chronically local. Yeah. Brett Lesham.
3: Iconic. Like I should be on the back of a bus or something.
2: Tex, are you okay with legendary? Can we just stick with legendary?
4: Look, I'll accept any label you choose to give me, doll.
2: Oh, okay. Oh, all right. All right. Well, as long as it's with respect. There you go.
4: Oh, well, yeah.
2: Yeah, sure. There Please. You go. Well, look, we are talking Northside Bazaar, the Laird Hotel, and, you know, that intersection with kind of health and well-being. Tex, you were with the Victorian AIDS Council for such a long period of time as a health educator. Brett, how long have you been at the Laird?
3: Mark and I have been there since 2007.
2: Okay, so you're closing in on 20 years.
3: We are closing in.
2: I want to ask both of you, but whichever comes to mind first, what is your earliest or perhaps favorite memory of being in, it doesn't have to be LGBTIQ, it could have been just, you know, predominantly gay men or whatever over the years, and seeing it used as a vehicle for like health promotion or HIV prevention. Do you remember like when that started to be a thing in kind of queer spaces, so to speak?
4: Well, I do because it predates me joining what was the Victorian AIDS Council, which was in 1989. Shrieks of despair out there. Because I used to go out in community, not as widely as I did as soon as I hit the AIDS Council and suddenly, you know, you went everywhere. But I was aware of safe sex posters and some limited literature, as they called it at the day. We'd now call it a brochure. Just spelling out whatever the basics were, because in those early days, before it was named HIV, it was all sorts of acronyms, but all of them sort of traded on the factor of protect yourself, you know. And I was thinking that it's really quite interesting because there was that research that was done very early before I joined the VAC, Victorian AIDS Council, and it showed that if you had a poster on the wall of a space where, and at the time it was gay and bi men, now we'd say gay bi queer men perhaps, but if you were in a venue and you saw a poster on the wall, it didn't matter what was on the poster, but if you say you're in a sauna or a sex venue or a gay pub, and you saw it, it was an instant reminder. Just you didn't have to look at the poster to see what was on it. It could be a picture of a kitten. It just, a poster on the wall meant safe sex. And it was just a reminder, make sure you pick up the condom or if you've got it, put it on and use it.
2: Okay, so it was just that there were safe sex messages were on posters with such frequency that it got to a point that people were conditioned to kind of go, oh, there's a poster over there. It's probably about safe sex. That just reminds me in general.
4: That's what they did in their head.
2: Yeah,
4: it's just that recognition factor was the peripheral vision on the side. They saw something against the wall, and it wasn't some trade, but it was a poster, and it just instantly meant whatever the iteration and however much trouble had gone into making the design, it just meant safe sex.
2: Yeah. But do you remember kind of any, when you're first hearing about like HIV prevention or the steps you needed to take or, and whether that was in queer spaces?
5: On a lighter side, my experience probably postdates Tex being a senior person in the community. Look, Unfortunately, I was of a period where I think there was a saturation point, and I don't know if this is controversial. It's the very late 90s. And I, again, I don't, I, it's not, this is fascinating, actually. I'd like to delve into this deeper at some other point. I don't think I've thought of this before, but I was at a point where there was almost saturation of going, oh, I think it's all okay by now.
2: Well, it's
5: so I don't really need to bother with this. And the guys who were affected are affected. God, this just sounds so insensitive. So it's, but it was just like, I'll be okay. It's the late 90s. I'll be okay. Surely the guys that I'm having sex with are going to be okay. And they'd let me know. So, you know, that sort of.
2: Well, I think, and especially for listeners, if they're not, if they haven't thought about the timeline, when you're talking about 99, it's after combination therapy's shown up. So now we have a way to control the virus so that it's not necessarily going to, you know, kill you. It's not going to lead to an AIDS defining illness because we've discovered combination therapy. But Tex, I mean, I know that this was a thing at the AIDS Council kind of near the turn of the millennium where people were getting a little bit fatigued. And so there were new campaigns. I know the Protection Campaign, which used basically images from porn for condom reinforcement, and campaigns that still run like Drama Down Under were kind of born out of that era of exactly what you said, Brett. There was a level of, I mean, Tex, you, can you reflect on that? Can you remember that concept at all?
4: Oh, indeed. The Protection Campaign was very clever. I mean, thanks to management at the time, and I suppose it's Colin Petrini, who's still the czar of health promotion. He spoke or somehow got in contact with a porn studio in the US, and they said yes to using all of their images or any image that they supplied. And all of these images were of, oh, a lot of these images were of men having sex, but having sex with a condom on. And it was groundbreaking for this education campaign to come out that showed it. I mean, I remember way back in the late 80s, the brothels in Melbourne were saying, the health department say we have to have a poster on the wall of a penis with a condom on, but there isn't such a poster, and this was pre-computer graphics and stuff. So this was groundbreaking stuff, and it was recognised around Australia and around the world, this campaign, and it was cleverly marketed around all different sorts of products, some of which we take, or resources we take for granted, like tea towels. It was one of the first times when they used a tea towel, especially here in Victoria, to make sure that the message got into the house, and where else in the house but in the kitchen, and if someone's over, whoever, a visitor's over and they dry the dishes, open up, what the heck is this? There's a message that would only previously have been in a queer venue or, you know, wherever.
2: Yeah, very good.
4: But so there were lots of different ways to get the message out, like there are now, but the stuff which is given away. In the very early days, they had bandanas and the Bright Sparks in the AIDS Council back in the day, in the mid-80s, chose two colours, and they chose light blue, which is easy for oral sex, and they chose yellow.
2: Now, for a little water sports.
4: You know, now, yeah, there were lots of people into all sorts of things back then, but I would have picked a far more frequently used colour, but you know.
2: There you go.
4: They're in the archives. You can see them in the Australian Queer Archives.
2: Now, Brett, you did mention when you and Mark come in to take over the Laird, and did you know coming into that space, you know, that it had been used as a venue so oftentimes for conversations around like health promotion and HIV prevention? Did you know that, or was that something you sort of learned along the way?
5: Did not know, Cal. Did absolutely not know. No.
2: Yeah.
5: Mark and I were quite sheltered from all of that. Not sheltered. We were just two guys who we had our mates, and it was quite a broad, diverse bunch of friends, genders, identifications sort of thing. We went out to parties and things, and we never really went into places where we saw a lot of that stuff. So by the time we got to the Laird, for us, we'd probably go to the Laird maybe 3 to 4 times a year.
2: Oh, right.
5: We'd go for mooning. We'd go for New Year's. We'd go for the Laird birthday, or we'd go for one of the bear things. So, which are not really necessarily ones where you saw where you had time to sit around and look at the venue. It was so busy.
2: Yeah.
5: You were looking at the people.
2: Yeah.
5: You're looking at what's on stage or all that sort of thing. So the message was not really like you weren't looking across a room at a poster or anything like that. You know, you're too busy having fun to absorb that message. So by the time we took over, the most daunting thing for us, and Tex and I have had this conversation on radio a few times over our many years of radio conversations, about the underwear party where Tex was kind of our first contact that we were put onto when we took over the lead. When Mark and I were, I guess you could say, vanilla, and we are vanilla-ish. Mark can text in right now, Mark, on the 1-800, just to confirm that. But we were like, underwear party? Oh, we just want to run a pub for gay guys, you know? We don't want to do the underwear, sort of thing. And then it was Tex, who we spoke to, who said, I'm not going to list off a bunch of places that, you know, normally would be concerned with shutting down things.
2: Yep.
5: Maybe health departments or government sort of thing. But Tex was the one that reassured us that, like, no. There's a lot of places that are organisations that would much prefer men to be going to your venue. Yes, some are going to wear underwear, but so a lot of them are going to wear underwear to have sex, and they'd much prefer that than if that's there once a month, then it's better there where they can see the messages that the constantly changing messages because it alternated, which was a great idea. Much better there than down at a beat only.
2: Mm.
5: Sure, go to beats, that's great, but still try to be educated. But for us, it was like, why not? Tex helped us see that. It's like, oh, wow, that's actually a really tricky, that's a really cool little sort of way of going, oh, yeah, come on, have fun in your undies. And if you just want to stand at the bar and have a drink and flirt and stuff and get someone's number, great. Mm-hmm. But also, if you want to go that bit further, there's the messages are there, the sex packs are there. Now, when we say sex packs, do we need to explain what they are now?
2: Well, I mean, condoms and lube packs.
5: Condoms and lube, which is now pretty much... It's pretty much people taking lube.
2: Because they're on PrEP or they have an undetectable viral load. Yeah, they're using
5: For us, it was a massive reassurance to know that there were so many organisations behind this so that we felt comfortable running these events. Yeah.
2: You are, in fact, listening to Well, Well, Well here on Joy and the Community Radio Network. I am Cal Hawk, and I'm continuing the conversation with the legendary and iconic Tex McKenzie and local legend, local persona, man on the street, Brett Lasham, longstanding owner of the Laird Hotel. How did Northside Bazaar come about? Because it had a kind of precursor event, didn't it?
4: Well, let's, you know, long and involved. We have talked about it before, but I'll very quickly say, I mean, dial back to last year interview, but a man in the community had an email sent to him from, let's say, Cincinnati, because I can't remember what city it was in the USA, and it was a group of older gay and bisexual men at the time. This is back in the 90s.
2: Sure, let's go with that.
4: late 90s, who had noticed that in their particular scene, their version of the Laird Hotel, there were people of their age who were into kink, but the young ones weren't. They had some had expressed an interest, and they'd expressed an interest in perhaps buying a pair of leather jeans or a chaps or a vest or something, gone to a leather shop, been quite appalled at the price. Although once they've got into the scene, then, you know, they flock there. Thank God for Eagle Leather. But they weren't going to make that big purchase just in case it wasn't for them. So these old queens got together and thought, look, we've got lots of leather, we've got lots of rubber, everything stretches only so far, so we've got a lot of stuff to donate from our younger days. If we price it so people can afford it, like, you know, $80, $90 for a pair of leather pants, which might be $400 new, then it'll give people the opportunity, to try it on in the pub, maybe to buy it, and then maybe to wear it, and it might become part of their scene. And if it does, then there's, like here in Melbourne, there's a wealth of LGBTIQ plus friendly leather and kink places. I mean, in the city of Yarra, where Thorn Harbour is based and the Laird is based, there are three leather businesses, and they all service the entire community. I always say, I've had a few people asking me from some of the seniors groups I go to now. I've said, I'd love to go, but, you know, it's all those people in that weird clothes. What about people like me? And I just say to them, doll, you and me are representative of the people who are at Northside Bazaar. Yes, there are people into kink, but out of 2,500, we're maybe talking about 200 people in kink and the rest of us are dressed just like you and me. You might find something to buy and then you can wear it next year. But, you know, that's how it started. And so I took the person sent me the email and said, oh, then we could do this. And I said, yeah, well, take it to the Laird. And I said, oh, you take it because your text. And I said, oh, sure. Took it to Brett. We had a conversation. Northside Bazaar, 10th of October,
2: yeah.
4: 12 till 6. Be there.
2: Now, with regard to the diversity of crowds and the fact that you don't have to be kink and fetish specific,
4: oh,
2: Brett,
4: God, no.
2: A pretty iconic, and I'm going to use this term now, iconic okay. Guest 1 year was, in fact, your mom.
5: Yeah. Well, she has been several times over the years. Yeah. She does love to be there and tell everyone that she's my mother.
2: Yeah.
5: Hi, I'm Shirley. Yeah.
2: And yes. Shirley gets right into it.
5: Oh, she does, yeah. Yeah. Well, Cal, that was partly because of you as well, because of Master Baker.
2: Oh, right. The Bake Off.
5: Slow yeah. enough. Master yeah. Baker, not Master
2: yeah.
5: Baker.
2: Yeah.
5: Because when it might have been at second or third year of Master Baker, where, in case people don't know, various sports teams, queer sports teams that join up, bake some things and sell them on the day, and they get voted on by the public, plus some judges, and Mum was one of the judges on here, and she just worked that room. She really worked that room, and yeah.
2: And she brought a friend with her, and then I remember that was the year that we had the dunk take, and they were helping lob balls at the dunk tank, and they got right into it.
5: Yeah, absolutely, yeah.
2: So, indeed, Tex, to your point, there is something for even the most pedestrian.
4: It's for everyone. I've had a few people say, just that conversation, I'm really nervous about going because I don't know what to expect. And I said, look, it's a street party to start with because it's out in the in the open air. You've got the pub where some of the kinkier things will happen perhaps, but also there's a nice bar. But then there's the Masonic Hall across the road, and that's where the auction happened. But there's also the barbecue done by the Bears, so it's the barbecue. I don't know if they're doing it this year, but the Dykes on Bikes usually do the cloakroom.
2: They have in the previous years. Not this year, but they'll probably be back in the future. You know, scheduling conflicts.
4: Some of them will be there, though.
2: Oh, no doubt. Yes, absolutely.
4: So if you're looking for a Dyke on a bike, then this is the place also to be.
2: You are listening to Well, Well, Well here on Joy and Community Radio Network. I'm Cal Hawk, and I'm continuing the conversation with Tex McKenzie and Brett Lesham as we talk about Northside Bazaar coming up on October 10th, an annual event that took a little bit of a hiatus during COVID and last year came back after a six-year break and has proved to be yet again incredibly popular with, you know, 2,500 people coming through and raising quite a bit of money for the work at Thorn Harbor Health. Now, Tex, you talked about the inspiration of a community member writing in a letter and that sort of inspiring an area that's now called, as part of Northside Bazaar, is called Leather and Treasure, where we sell secondhand leather and fetish gear. And you're right, it is priced down. And last year we had an incredible queue of people waiting. And, you know, last year I feel like I have to manage people's expectations because last year we hadn't done Northside Bazaar in 6 years. So COVID had happened and there were other things like Ozempic was created. So body shapes were going every direction. And to your point where you said before, where, you know, some people were like, this stuff doesn't fit me anymore. We've got stuff that's too big for people that are now skinny minis after, you know, some sort of intervention in one direction. And you had people from COVID who maybe became a little bit less active and now other stuff doesn't fit anymore. So we had this glut of items last year, which, you know, had a queue that kind of went through the Laird out onto the street and back to the gate for people trying to get a bargain in that regard. But that still will be there this year. And a few items that get donated, I mean, Brett, you've seen this already this year. People donate some really high quality stuff as well.
5: Yeah.
2: And some of that stuff, it gets to be quite unique. And like, so for instance, last year there was a hat that had a medallion on it, which was from what used to be Club 80, which is now gone, but an iconic venue. And that went to the auction house to be bid on. And Tex, we've kind of auctioned off some of those really unique pieces through the auction house because they are so special. And we know that there's quite a few people that want to get their hands on it along the way. Leather and Treasure, so that is still going forward in that regard, and we'll still have that presence there. But I want to manage people's expectations, because I think last year was sort of an exceptional year, whereas we still have some good stuff coming through this year, but it may not be quite the volume that we had after a six-year hiatus. But to that end, I mean, people have still been bringing donations in. Are you ever surprised at how much they bring in?
5: Yes. I think so. Yeah.
2: Yeah.
5: I'm surprised also at like what they bring in as well.
2: Oh, right.
5: Sometimes, yeah. And that's usually very close to the day. And it's usually like once we've said, all right, everybody, no more donations, because it's like we're just trying to like plan. It's Wednesday, 2 days before the event, and we just need to like now plan the event. We've already done all the organizing and everything. Please don't drop anything else off. And so on Saturday morning of the event, we'll get someone will drop off a pair of old your TX speakers, and we're like, what do we do with that? As far as other stuff goes, no, amazing things. We really do get things. It can be for people who have bought in things from friends who have passed, or like you said, for all the reasons, the gainers, the ungainers.
2: Yeah,
5: through
2: the last series.
5: Yeah, yeah. All that. There's so much stuff. Or people have just decided that they're just not, it's just not them anymore.
2: Yeah.
5: Which is pretty much me, because every year I buy something from one of the shops. And so this year I am actually donating a pair of really beautiful boots that I got from Madhouse. They're the awesome, really, they're speedy tire place ones, the boots. They're beautiful. But I'm putting them into the Leather and Treasure because I just realized I can't be arsed. Sneakers are so much easier. So I'm always impressed, but I'm not surprised by how much we get. Yeah.
2: Fair enough.
5: Yeah.
2: And Tex, there is a huge variety of things that go under the hammer in the auction house. We do have things that we know will be highly sought after and will go for a lot of money. But then you've always been a big advocate for having relatively inexpensive items in there as well for folks to be able to participate.
4: When we started, I thought it was really important that there would be people I knew who particularly were HIV positive, who weren't wealthy. Nowadays, anybody can be not wealthy. But you needed to have something in there which would sell for $50, so that someone who had saved up and had that $50 and wanted it to go back, even perhaps to the community, like if it's going back to Thorn Harbour, back then it was for HIV, it was going back to HIV, and they were positive themselves, and they got to leave with something I could carry, and it didn't matter if really early days, if it was really old VHS porn, when people had VHS players.
2: We're not accepting any VHS this year.
4: No, we don't take the VHS or the DVDs anymore. They're sold out the back of a van around the corner. But you know, you needed something so that, you know, and sometimes something you had thought would sell maybe for $50 would sell almost for $500. It was just, you know, if you get a bidding war going, if there's two groups of people and they both want it. We always used to do a leather teddy bear right at the end of the auction, whatever auction, all the way back to the 80s. The final item was always a teddy bear dressed in leather, usually dressed by Laurie Lane, who's now recently been associated with Eagle Leather. And people would, I mean, I've sold a teddy bear for something like $900 because there were two people who were determined to get it. They might have bought it last year and they wanted the next one. And they would go to astounding heights. Mind you, I've bid on an old Gay Day poster, and I was furious there was a person bidding against me because I was selling it from the stage, and in, you know, you always invent a one to get it going. Little secret there. but I actually got it up to $980 because I wouldn't let go.
2: And I know
4: they wanted it, and they were quite wealthy, but I thought, oh, no, I'm having this style. And it was great because it was a bidding war I was having with another person and myself.
2: Yeah.
4: One thing I've forgotten to say, this is my last year.
2: Oh, right. That's right.
4: I've been involved from the beginning, and this is my last year. And you know why?
2: Why?
4: Because it's time for someone else who's younger to take over.
2: Oh, we're going to have to find someone younger.
4: Yes. Well, this year I turned the magic number.
2: Oh.
4: Which is between 68 and 70.
2: Oh, yes, of course.
4: And
2: dinner for two.
4: Indeed, dinner for two. But it's now time. I'm not going to be clamouring up that stage anymore. get someone young to do it.
2: Okay. Okay. Well, Tex, look, on behalf of those people who have shared the stage with you or have watched in the crowd and, or have bid on things that you're auctioneering, because I myself ended up in a bidding war 1 year over a jacket that was previously owned by Patrick Brooks. They can come and catch you at Northside Bazaar on the 10th of October in the auction house most of the time. Brett, you'll be floating around through all the various areas as you were.
5: Clipboard and a helmet.
2: That's right. Yes. You know, potentially huddled in the corner during the more stressful parts of the day. Make sure that you do check it out. The Laird Hotel at 149 Gipps Street is, you know, the kind of center of the action, but it does take over that little section of Henry Street. So if you're coming down Hoddle on the 246, jump off, you know, right along kind of Gipps and then make your way over to the area. 2,500 people kind of expected there. It's a massive fundraiser for Thorn Harbor Health and oftentimes goes into projects that don't receive support otherwise. And make sure you're there and a part of it and know that you're part of this huge legacy where the communities come together to show support for the various causes historically around HIV prevention, supporting those people living with HIV, but now supporting a much broader scheme of work. Tex McKenzie, Brett Lasham, thank you so much for joining us on Well,
5: and
2: Well,
5: thanks
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0: this world in which the border between truth and lies has been effaced. Truth is a border. When you no longer have a concept of truth, there's no more limit. And that, I think, is connected to the dissolution of other boundaries between reality and non-reality, between the human and the non-human. When we have no distinction between truth and lies, we don't have a basis to distinguish between good and evil. What do we do in this world in which borders are being dissolved?
1: That's Marcy Shore, and this is Alternative Radio. I'm David Barsamyan. This edition of AR features Marcy Shore on truth and lies. Hannah Arendt says lying aids the powerful and leads to public cynicism. She warned lying by leaders undermines democracy. Truth is an uncontestable fact. Lies are not. Calling things you don't like a hoax makes it difficult for citizens to cut through the lies, particularly when there's no evidence to support them. To deceive people, lies are wrapped in flags and slogans. In Orwell's 1984, the main character Winston Smith writes, "Freedom is the freedom to say that 2 + 2 = 4. If that is granted, all else follows. But Big Brother and the party have other ideas. They force citizens through torture and propaganda to accept that 2 + 2 = 5. Truth is whatever the party says it is. No, it's not. The truth matters." Our guest today is Marcy Shore. She's an award-winning scholar and professor at the Monk School of Global Affairs and Public Policy at the University of Toronto. She spoke at Ilya State University in Tbilisi, Georgia, in May 2026. And now, Marcy Shore.
0: I was trained in the 1990s as a historian of Eastern Europe. I've spent most of my career as a historian, as a writer, sometimes as a translator, but trying to explain Eastern Europe to Americans, Canadians, English speakers. And in the past decade, I've found myself in a slightly strange second role, which is trying to explain my own country to people abroad. You know, I'm American. It's wrenching and heartbreaking for me to watch my own country kind of descend into fascism. And a lot of my observations and insights about my own country come from my slightly strange perspective of being an American who has spent my whole adult life hanging out, you know, in the former communist world. I see things in some ways as I... watching my own country, I see Putinism kind of juxtaposed with Trumpism. I see aspects of fascism from the 1930s combined with things that are very, very new. So I'll talk to you a little bit about that. And then, you know, I want to talk to you about a text that has stayed with me for my whole career and has been one of the most important texts I continue to read and reread both alone and with my students, and that is Václav Havel's The Power of the Powerless. There are phases we all go through in life of kind of very intense reading of certain authors and certain thinkers. And then there are also certain authors and certain thinkers I feel like I come back to again and again and again. You know, and Václav Havel and Hannah Arendt are two of the people that I've come back to again and again and again. And so this talk will be inflected by that, you know, what it means.

Means for me to be thinking through this literature now, you know, in very different circumstances from the circumstances in which I first read these texts in the early 1990s. So let me maybe start by saying a little bit about something I've been preoccupied with, and that's what is old and what is new in these 21st century forms of authoritarianism, neo-fascism, whatever we want to call it, that we're experiencing. There has been a long-standing, at least since 2015, 2016, debate about whether we can use the word fascism to talk about what is happening in the United States. Can we use the word fascist to talk about Donald Trump, to talk about what happens to the Republican Party? And one thing I like to talk to my students about is the way in which historians use these categories and concepts. We talk about fascism, authoritarianism, totalitarianism, genocide, concentration camps, imperialism, colonialism. And of course, no two historical instances are ever exactly the same. Nevertheless, I think we need concepts and categories in order to mediate between the singular and the universal. It's part of what allows us to process reality. I think of using these kind of political, social concepts, historical concepts, the way Kant talked about intuitions and concepts, where Kant says that concepts without intuitions are empty and intuitions without concepts are blind, that we need these categories, you know, like different kinds of lenses we put on in order to help us process the reality, but we shouldn't fetishize them. I've also been thinking a lot about, in these postmodern times, the very famous comment by Marx about Hegel's observation that all historical events occur as it were twice. And Marx says he forgot to add the first time is tragedy, the second time is farce. We're seeing a lot of the absurdist and the farcical now, which unfortunately does not exclude the tragic, because the corpses can pile up pitilessly, even in farcical variations. And so I want to run through some of the things that I think we're seeing now, both in Russia and the United States, then think about what that means for opposition, for dissent, for rebellion, and what the possibilities are in these particular circumstances. So there are some things that are old. I like to use some German words, but my children, who are native German speakers, point out that my accent is terrible and I shouldn't use them. But the Führerprinzip, the leadership principle, the cult of the leader, we see that it's very obvious, of course, in Russia. But it has become chilling in the United States as well. You know, when J.D. Vance last year stood up and said, we cannot ignore the president's desire for Greenland. I thought, what an un-American thing to say. We cannot ignore the president. The president has a desire. And suddenly there is great enthusiasm among his supporters, you know, for the invasion of Greenland, which I strongly suspect the people who are enthusiastic about invading Greenland overlap tremendously with the American demographic, which a year earlier had not even known there was such a place as Greenland. You know, and suddenly you drum up this excitement for an invasion of Greenland. You see other things that we know not only from Soviet times, but from Tsarist times. And one of them is the phenomenon captured by the Russian word proizvol, which we don't have in English. This kind of arbitrariness that is always already potentially tinged with tyranny, if not terror. It's something that I think Black Americans have long understood, but white Americans have not. You know, it is, you could think of it as the opposite of the rule of law, but the sense that the powers that be can do whatever they like for any kind of arbitrary reason. And there are no more rules.
So you never really know where there's a safe space. And this phenomenon of proizvol that most Americans are not used to, it induces terror because it induces uncertainty. Nobody really knows who is going to be taken off the street next. Nobody knows who's going to be the next victim. And it has an effect of atomizing people, you know, of people withdrawing into themselves so as not to be noticed. And that is, it's deadly for civil society, you know, and it's deadly for the formation of any kind of opposition. You see other things that are classic tropes of fascism from the 1930s. You see racial hierarchies. You see a division of society into us versus them. There are the immigrants who are demonized, you know, including with completely absurd things like the Haitian immigrants, they're eating your cats and dogs. In Springfield, which was just pulled out of the air, I think first by Vance and then by Trump. I was watching on the presidential debate before the November 2024 elections with my kids and our cat, and our cat found this very stressful. Vance even later, when questioned by journalists, acknowledged that he had made this up to attract people's attention to the problem of immigrants. But this idea that you can decide that some people are not human, that some people are barbarians, that they are in any case not part of us, and that they are, therefore they are not entitled to any kind of dignity or human rights, this is not new. You know, this we know perfectly well from the 1930s, if not before. You see scapegoating. You know, everything bad is coming from the outside, from somebody else. Nothing is our responsibility. Nothing is the responsibility of our society. There are always some others, some foreigners, some people with different color skin, some outsiders who have brought everything bad. Everything can be projected onto them, including 5-year-old kids who can be taken away from their parents and locked in cages. They can be scapegoated too. You see a kind of mythologization of the past. You know, all of these fascist regimes, be they, you know, modern or postmodern, like to imagine that, you know, we come from some great past. I mean, Mussolini was imagining a third Rome, and Hitler was imagining that he would turn Berlin into Germania on the basis of some kind of pre-modern grandiose kingdom. Trump likes to think he is making America great again. Of course, that moment of greatness is always a kind of nostalgic fantasy for what never was. Putin has delusions about recreating the world of Peter the Great. You see these, you know, what in German you call the Ausnahmezustand, the state of exception. You know, where suddenly there's a leader who decides that, you know, we've declared a state of emergency, so the rules don't have to apply. We see Gleichschaltung getting in line, consolidation of power. We see what Eugene Ionesco would describe as the rhinoceros problem. There have been new productions of Ionesco's rhinoceros, that people you would not expect to get in line and to go along, start to kind of get in line and go along. Ionesco describes watching his friends in Romania one by one become fascist in the 1930s. And says in the beginning, of course, they weren't fascist. We used to get together. We used to find arguments opposing theirs. And then one by one, they become a rhinoceros. You see the phenomenon of provocatia. You see the powers that be setting up people, you know, to be scapegoated for other things. You see the corruption of language. After Trump was elected the first time in November 2016, I changed all my syllabi and all my teaching plans. And I thought, okay, all my students now are going to go back and we're going to read the most classic works from 20th century totalitarianism. We're all going to go back and read Arendt's Origins of Totalitarianism, and we're all going to go back and read Viktor Klemperer's Language of the Third Reich. For those of you who are younger and don't know this book, Viktor Klemperer was a German Jewish philologist.
you know, and a specialist in romance literature and romanticism, who survives Nazi Germany thanks largely to his non-Jewish wife. And he takes meticulous notes. He keeps a diary, and the diaries have been published. And he then writes a book called Language of the Third Reich, in which he analyzes the language of Nazism, you know, what Nazis have done with the German language and how that has infected people's thinking. And one of my favorite quotes that applies very much to the present time is, words can be like tiny doses of arsenic. They are swallowed unnoticed, appear to have no effect. And then after a little time, the toxic reaction set in after all. And I think about that a lot. The words can be like tiny doses of arsenic, how we start referring to people, you know, as animals and as enemies, you know, and as subhuman. We also see the phenomenon of the step by step, the things that happen gradually, that we would never accept if they happened suddenly, but like the frog that you put in the water that is gradually heated until it's boiling, you go step by step by step. The Austrian president, Alexander von der Bellen, several years ago at an event commemorating the liberation of Auschwitz, said, "Auschwitz ist nicht von Himmel gefallen." Auschwitz did not fall from the sky. It didn't happen overnight. It happened step by step by step. You see the phenomenon that Dostoevsky describes in The Grand Inquisitor, the overcoming of freedom on behalf of happiness, for nothing has ever been more insufferable, says the Grand Inquisitor to Jesus in Ivan Karamazov's parable. Nothing has ever been more insufferable for man and human society than freedom, the desire to escape from freedom. One of my favorite lines from Adorno and Horkheimer's Dialectic of Enlightenment, but they make this point by saying, the strain of holding the eye together adheres to the eye in all stages. The difficulty of holding the self together. And the temptation to lose it has always been there, along with the blind determination to maintain it. And this desire to escape from the self, together with the desire to assert the self, the Czech philosopher Jan Patočka describes. Patočka says there must be something in the human condition that attracts us to alienation, that attracts us to alienate the self from the self, that tempts us to part with our own self. And then the last thing I want to mention that is not new is the phenomenon that we know from 20th century totalitarian regimes, that they have a way of implicating everybody. They have a way of taking away any kind of neutral, innocent space, so that in order to live at all, you have to participate in the very system that is oppressing you. You know, and that's something that I find it's hard for Americans to get their minds around. And it's something that took me a long time to get my mind around, but I think is central to understanding the 20th century experience, and I think it's central to understanding what's happening now as well. And with that, I want to talk a little bit about Havel's essay, The Power of the Powerless. I don't know how many of those of you who are younger know that text, so I'm going to kind of walk through it, and hopefully those of you who already know it well will forgive me for rehearsing it again. So The Power of the Powerless is, this was a text that Václav Havel wrote in 1978. It was dedicated to the memory of the great Czech philosopher Jan Patočka shortly after his death. And it was occasioned by a meeting between Václav Havel and Adam Michnik on a mountain named Sněžka on the Czechoslovak-Polish border. And it was the first meeting between two of the great thinkers of that period. And as an intellectual historian, I love these moments of meeting because history always moves when people encounter one another.
So we have this essay thanks to this encounter between Havel and Adam Michnik. In fact, Havel manages to climb up this mountain with a bottle of vodka. And while they're there, you know, they start talking about ways in which these small acts by ordinary people could have revolutionary consequences. And Adam manages to convince Havel that he should write this up into an essay and send it to Adam in Warsaw, and Adam will have it translated into Polish, and he will publish it in his Samizdat journal. Adam is a very persuasive person, and Havel does this. So Havel goes back to Czechoslovakia. He writes this long essay. So the story is set in Czechoslovakia, 1978. During a period that Havel calls post-totalitarian. And he says by post-totalitarian, he doesn't mean no longer totalitarian, but he means another, a different era from what you had during the Stalinist period. And of course, it takes Czechoslovakia a long time to de-Stalinize. They are very reluctant to de-Stalinize. And then you have the Prague Spring in 1968. And then, as you all know, there is a Warsaw Pact Soviet invasion of Czechoslovakia in 1968. After that invasion, the cat is out of the bag, so to speak, to use a very colloquial American expression, in the sense that everybody now knows that the regime that the Kremlin insist be installed after the invasion of 1968 is not what anyone wants. The experiment of socialism with a human face in Czechoslovakia had had tremendous popular support. There's still some nostalgia for that moment when there could have been a third way, which we will never know because it was violently put down. But there was an authentic faith that there could be a kinder, gentler version of socialism with a human face. Once that experiment was crushed by those Soviet tanks, now it was obvious that the regime that was installed, nobody wanted. That this was forced upon the people of Czechoslovakia. And so this was the time that was described perhaps most often by the metaphor of the emperor's new clothes. You know, everybody knows that the emperor is naked, but everybody continues to pretend to admire the emperor's new clothes. And the emperor knows that the emperor is naked, but he continues to go along with the admiration for his new clothes. This is the period that Havel is describing as post-totalitarian. In distinction from the Stalinist period, which was much bloodier, which was full of much more terror, but had an authenticity to it in the sense that there were real believers. Havel is now describing in this essay the period when there are no more real believers, when everybody knows that the emperor is naked. The other metaphor that is used to describe this period comes from Dostoevsky's Grand Inquisitor. The Grand Inquisitor, as Ivan Karamazov tells his parable to his brother Alyosha. You know, we are in the Inquisition. Heretics are being burned at the stake. Jesus comes back to earth. He's immediately in prison. The Grand Inquisitor goes to see him in prison. He's not happy to see Jesus. He explains that people don't want freedom, that they will willingly trade their freedom for security. You know, and at the end of this parable, we learn that the Grand Inquisitor has only one secret. And the Grand Inquisitor's one secret is that he does not believe in God. So this was the other, even sharper metaphor that was applied to this post-totalitarian, post-1968 communist period. Even the communist regime no longer believes in communism. Everybody knows that the emperor is naked. And this is the essential context for the story that Havel now tells us in this essay about the greengrocer. So the greengrocer, the hero, or rather the anti-hero in this text, is an ordinary Czech man who works in a produce shop
selling fruits and vegetables. And every morning, he goes into his shop and puts the sign in the window next to the carrots and the onions saying, "Workers of the World Unite." And Havel says, why does he put the sign in the window? Is it his sincere, spontaneous desire to tell all of his customers and everyone who passes by about his great enthusiasm for the socialist future? And Havel says, no, of course not. The greengrocer doesn't believe in the slogan of the Workers of the World Uniting. The customers don't believe in the slogan. No one who passes by believes in the slogan. Even the communist regime and its members no longer believe in the slogan. And the regime knows that the people don't believe. And the people know that the regime knows that they know. And everybody knows that everybody knows. But nevertheless, everybody goes on pretending. And Havel says, well, why does he do it? Why does he put that sign in the window that no one believes in anyway? And Havel says, well, what else can he do? What choice does he have? You know, suppose he takes the sign down. Suppose one day he hides it, you know, at the bottom of a box of rotten tomatoes, let's say. What would happen? Well, Havel says, somebody could inform on him. He could be questioned by the police. He could be detained. He could be interrogated. His children could lose their right to a university education. His permission to go on holiday with his family could be withdrawn. In fact, all sorts of trouble could ensue for the greengrocer if he were to take down that sign. And Havel says, well, why? Why would he encounter so much trouble for taking down a sign that nobody believes in anyway? And Havel says, well, it seems that despite that nobody believes this, nevertheless, that sign is very important to the regime. In fact, if one day all the greengrocers take down their signs, that would be the beginning of a revolution. Therefore, Havel says, the greengrocer is not so powerless after all. Because he is powerful, he is also responsible and therefore guilty, for it's the greengrocers who allow the game to go on in the first place. And Havel says, in this post-totalitarian system, the line between victim and oppressor runs de facto through each one of us. For each of us, in his or her own way, is both a victim and a supporter of the system. And so you see a couple things here. You know, one of which is that the greengrocer is living in a lie. But in fact, the greengrocer is living in two lies, in two levels of lies. The first lie is the lie he's telling to everybody else, which is that he believes in the socialist future. And that's a lie he's aware of. He knows that he doesn't believe, and he knows that other people don't believe it. But he's telling that lie to others nonetheless. The deeper lie, and the one that Havel is more concerned about, is the lie that the greengrocer is telling himself. And for those of you who've read Sartre, this is what Sartre, the French existentialist, would call mauvaise foi, would call bad faith. Which really, in English, bad faith doesn't quite capture mauvaise foi. It's the literal translation. It's more self-deception. What it is, it's a lie that you tell yourself. You are both the teller and the receiver of the lie. And the greengrocer is telling a lie to himself about his powerlessness. He's telling himself a lie that he cannot do otherwise. And one of the things you see here is that the thing that is rational for the greengrocer to do at an individual level, it's rational for him to say that, well, the cost I would pay personally for taking down this sign is greater than the social benefit of my one little act, because who am I?
But of course, Havel's suggesting, it is precisely the collection of all of these individually rational decisions to be secure that enables tyranny to continue. And this is his observation that if all, one day all the greengrocers take down their sign, that would be the beginning of a revolution. And there are a couple implications here for Havel, one of which is that the ontological reality of truth is testified to and proven by the ontological reality of lies. It is clear that the greengrocer is living a lie. In fact, he's living two lies. He's living the lie he's telling others, and he's living the lie he's telling himself. It's very clear that those are lies. Because we know that lies are real, we know that there is such a thing as truth. The other thing he's saying, and he's taking this from Patochka, he quotes Patochka in this essay saying that the thing about responsibility is that we carry it with us everywhere. Responsibility, Patochka says, is always already. It's not a contingent relationship to this or that. It is part of our condition, our human condition of being in the world. It's different from guilt. Guilt might be contingent. One is guilty of something one did or did not do. Responsibility is always already. We are always already responsible. You know, and Havel is trying to suggest here both a conviction that there is such a thing as truth and an insistence that responsibility is always already with us. And that what it means to be a self, to be a human subject, is to take responsibility for truth. You know, the philosophical move here, I would say, is that it, robust subjectivity is not what relativizes truth, it's what grounds truth. And subjectivity and truth, the self and truth, are connected through responsibility. Okay, let me say a little bit now about what is new or what is postmodern in these forms of tyranny, and then what might we do with Havel's paradigm of the greengrocer to think through these new conditions. So I want to talk now a little bit about what we might call neo-fascism or postmodern authoritarianism or post-truth or whatever we call it, but something that is distinctly new in this 21st century. So Hannah Arendt, when she's describing Nazism and Stalinism, makes this distinction between pre-modern political lies and 20th century ideologies. And she says that pre-modern political lies, she says, of course, politicians have always lied. People in power have always lied. That's not new. But she says the pre-modern lies, they were like tears in the fabric of reality. And the careful observer or the historian looking back could find the places where reality was torn and sewn back together. There's always a kind of seam. She says the difference in the 20th century is that you get ideologies which are false, but they are complete reconstructions of reality in such a way as to be seamless. There's no tear to perceive. Moreover, she says, they can be much more persuasive than actual reality. Because the problem with factuality, she says, is that it is permeated with chance, with contingency, with arbitrariness, with people who made decisions who might just as easily have made other decisions, with things that happened because it was raining on a certain day and somebody went back for an umbrella. There is no law of physics, Arendt says, that determined that Germany had to invade Belgium in 1914. All of these facts, factual truth, she says, as opposed to rational truth, as opposed to laws of physics or laws of mathematics, like 2 + 2 = 4, factual truth, she says, always bears the vulnerability of its original contingency.
Many things happen that seem like they ought not to have happened due to chance, to coincidence, to stupid decisions people made. And she said, so 20th century ideologies, when they reconstruct reality, can make things much more logical than they ever were in reality. They can make things coherent and consistent. They can explain all events as being examples of laws. What we have today is that we have these tyrannical regimes that don't seem to have any kind of eschatological or teleological ideology at all, that are based not on giving us a vision of where we are going and some kind of utopian future, but are not even giving us a new holistic truth, but rather on undermining the notion that there is such a thing as truth at all. And together with that, you know, we had during Soviet times, during the communist period, you know, we had regimes that would try to oppress and suppress and repress truth. You know, as all of the dissidents knew, you were trying to get the truth out there. That's what Samizdat was about. That's why students were staying up, hand copying text and poems and passing them around and burying them in the bottom of a box of laundry detergent. There was the idea that the truth was repressed because the truth had a power. And so if you could get the truth out there, that would have its own force. Now these regimes are not about repressing the truth as much as about what Steve Bannon calls flooding the zone. You just drown people in garbage, you know, in crazy stories, you know, in one outrageous, bizarre lie after another until people just kind of give up on the idea that there is such a thing as truth at all, that there is any kind of ontological distinction between truth and lies. And this kind of postmodern tyranny, it seems to come from the, you know, postmodernism coming into Russia belatedly in the 1990s, you know, and some kind of, you know, malicious demons, as Descartes might call them, or, you know, political spin doctors like Vladislav Surkov and Gleb Pavlovsky, who discover what Surkov describes as the art of the possible. The idea that there's a new technology that is going to allow the dissemination of infinite numbers of narratives, and that there is a way to just create infinite numbers of new reality. Gleb Pavlovsky, who I think at the end of his life, for the last several years of his life, becomes quite remorseful about the role he had in bringing Putin to power and starts giving lots of confessional interviews that you could describe as kind of obnazhenie priyoma, this kind of laying bare of the device, in which he explains how he did what they did. And one of the things he says is that the main difference between propaganda and the Soviet Union and the new Russia is that in Soviet times, the concept of truth was important. Even if they were lying, they took care to prove that what they were doing was the truth. Now no one even tries proving the truth. You can just say anything now. You can create realities. It's all just theater, Gleb Pavlovsky says. It's all just theater for a world audience. And there's no ideology involved. There's just a sistema. There's just a system. There's a system and there's dielki. There are deals and deal making. You know, and there's no ideology involved because there cannot be, because it's all just a kind of nihilistic creation of an infinite number of alternative realities. And he confesses that he took pleasure in kind of sculpting this formless political matter. There's a kind of mad scientist, you know, aspect to it. And I think we saw this. You know, it exploded for me, I think, first in 2014, you know, and especially at that moment in late February, March 2014, where there's a climax of the Maidan and a sniper massacre, and then
suddenly you have these little green men, you know, who show up on the Crimean Peninsula to illegally annex it, and the instigation, you know, of separatist rebellions, you know, in southeastern Ukraine, and this

0: radical creation of a kind of fictional world, or actually multiple fictional worlds, in which, as if in a few days in late February and early March 2014, you go from modernity to postmodernity in this bizarre mad scientist experiment. And then you might remember in July 2014 when the Malaysian Airlines flight was shot down. And that was a moment at which, you know, it seemed that one could just establish that, you know, it was clear that, you know, that was a Russian book who shot down that plane, and 298 people, all 298 people on the plane were killed. And what you get from the Kremlin is not a single story, you know, explaining, like, that they didn't do it, but a series of stories, you know, kind of each one crazier than the next. You know, there was, no, the Ukrainians were doing military exercises and they accidentally shot it down. And then there was, no, it was Kolomoisky. And then there was, no, actually, it was Ukrainians attempting to assassinate Putin. They thought Putin was on the plane. And then there was, no, actually, the CIA, this was the craziest part, had actually loaded that plane with corpses, you know, as a kind of provocatia to frame the Russians. And so there were not actually live people on the plane. There were just corpses that had already been put there by the CIA. And every day you got one crazy story after another. And so you just kind of give up on trying to figure out what happened. You're flooding the zone with stories. And I, when Trump then came on the scene some year and a half afterwards, so many of my American friends and colleagues, when they saw this complete disconnect he had from empirical reality, they thought this is a joke. And people were disturbed. But there was a sense that it wasn't really serious, that it couldn't possibly be really serious, because this kind of unhinging from factual reality couldn't possibly be taken seriously. There was a satire in The New Yorker after one of the early Republican debates in fall of 2015 about the fact checker who passes out from exhaustion at the end of the Republican debate and has to be hospitalized, because nobody can fact check as quickly as lies are coming out of that man's mouth. And I was an early panicker. I describe myself now as an early panicker, but not at all because I was smarter than other Americans, but only because I had a head start, because I was watching what was happening in Russia and Ukraine. And I knew that this kind of post-truth disconnect from empirical reality, I knew that it could have very dark consequences very quickly. Okay. And then more recently, you know, we heard in February 2022 that, oh, you know, the latest generation of stories for the full-scale invasion, well, Russia has to defend the integrity of the Donetsk People's Republic and the Lugansk People's Republic. And then it was, we have to rescue our Russian-speaking Ukrainian brothers from the CIA-supported Ukrainian Nazi regime that's been installed in Kiev. And then there was, no, we're restoring the lands of Peter the Great. Then there was, this is a preemptive attack on NATO, because NATO was plotting an invasion of Russia. And then the most perverse part, a few months later from the Russian propagandist, you get a discussion, no, it wasn't Ukrainian Nazis in Kiev, it was Satanist. It was a Satanist cabal that took power in Kiev. And then they're actually Margarita Simonyan, you know, and these guys are having a whole discussion about whether Zelensky is the actual Antichrist or a demon in the service of the Antichrist. So together with post-truth, the other critical factor about this regime is what the anthropologist Natalia Rudakova calls cynical disinhibition, what you could call obnazhenia, which is a word that exists in many different Slavic languages, but not in English, this kind of laying bare with this shameless, brazen kind of admission of all of the horrible things you're doing. So that rather than trying to conceal the ugliness, the vulgarity, the sexism, the racism, the violence, the lawlessness, you just throw it out there. You throw it in people's faces. And that is something I think Trump did take from Putin. When he invited the Crown Prince of Saudi Arabia, Mohammed bin Salman, to the White House, and as you might recall, Mohammed bin Salman was the person who his intelligence services has determined was responsible for the murder of Jamal Khashoggi, the Saudi Arabian journalist writing for the Washington Post. And as, you know, Trump was, you know, hanging out with his good buddy, the Crown Prince of Saudi Arabia, a journalist questioned him about the murder of Jamal Khashoggi. And Trump just says, well, things happen. Just kind of brazenly, shamelessly. Yes, I'm hanging out with the assassin, but things happen. Which also reminded me of Margarita Simonyan going on television in summer of 2022 at the St. Petersburg Economic Forum and saying, "Вся надежда на голод." All of our hope is in famine. You just brazenly, shamelessly announce that you are blackmailing the world with famine. And I listened to that and thought, that's the kind of thing that historians once would have spent months, if not years, digging around in the archives, looking for the scrap of paper where someone admitted to having that thought. And now you just throw it out there on television. You just kind of brazenly admit it. And this kind of obnoxenia, I think, is also this kind of shamelessness is also something that we're still struggling to find a way to oppose. The whole first Trump administration, so many of my friends and colleagues, especially the ones from legal studies and the lawyers, kept waiting for the Mueller report, thinking that when the serious people reveal the things that were concealed, that's going to bring it down. But the problem was not what remained concealed. The problem was what we had normalized. So we're now in this world in which the border between truth and lies has been effaced. Truth is a border. When you no longer have a concept of truth, there's no more limit. And that, I think, is connected to the dissolution of other boundaries between reality and non-reality, between the human and the non-human. When we have no distinction between truth and lies, we don't have a basis to distinguish between good and evil. And this was one of Havel's interventions, you know, that responsibility for truth was always already an ethical question, that epistemological questions were always already moral questions. This world without any borders, without any boundaries, is, I think, one of the reasons we're having trouble finding ways to oppose evil. What do we do in this world in which borders are being dissolved? My philosopher friend in Kiev, Konstantin Sigov, describes what was coming from Putinism as nihilism made systemic. You know, this world without distinctions in which nothing means anything. So let me just say a couple things, and then maybe we can think together about what dissent means today. When Havel is talking about the greengrocer, you know, he's describing a world 10 years after the Warsaw Pact invasion of Czechoslovakia, in which everyone has kind of normalized, in fact, it was called normalizatsiya. The Kremlin called it normalizatsiya, the normalization regime, this return to normality. And then the second form of normalization, everyone normalized this world of lies in which you went into your shop and put the sign in the window. And one thing I think about a lot today is that the remarkable human ability to normalize the abnormal, is simultaneously the source of both our resistance and our complicity. And I don't know how we get around that problem, but it's something I hope we can think about together. I see it as a source of resilience when I'm in Ukraine since the full-scale invasion. There was a moment when I was in Kyiv 2 years ago with my friend Amelia Glazier, who is a professor of literature and a translator of Ukrainian poetry. And we were in this cafe in downtown Kyiv with one of the poets whose work she translates. And the air raid alarm went off. And as neurotic Americans, Amelia and I were ready immediately to jump into the bomb shelter. And the poet we were with, she's checking her telegram channel. And she says, oh, it's this kind of missile. We have 27, 28 minutes. We can finish our coffee. And I saw, we're like, oh, okay, I guess we'll be finishing our coffee then. I watched kind of in awe, you know, of the resilience by which people had normalized living by these air raid alarms, you know, out of necessity. And I also see how it is a source of our complicity. You know, I see now how, you know, what happens when they come take our foreign students away and throw them in prisons in Louisiana, and we get used to it. One of the most profound things I thought was said about Trumpism after the first election in 2016 was by the British political comedian John Oliver, who got on television right after the first election and said, everybody, I want you to get out a post-it note and write on that post-it note, this is not normal. And put that note on your refrigerator. Because a few months from now, you're going to start thinking that things you found, you would have found today absolutely inconceivable and unimaginable, are normal. And you need to remind yourself that they're not. That coming into a school and taking a five-year-old kid and locking them in a cage, that's not normal. So the human ability to normalize, the way in which fascism feeds on everyday life, and the desire of people to go about their everyday lives. You know, there's so many people in my own country who feel like, okay, it can't be that bad because we're continuing to go about our everyday life. No, what you know from the 20th century is that people will go about their everyday lives to the very last moment. They'll go about their everyday lives till the moment when they are thrown in the execution chambers or they are thrown in the concentration camps. The desire of people and the ability of people to normalize. One of the things that Peter Pomerantsev has given us in writing about Putin's Russia is he's saying that the paradox of the end of the Cold War is that the future, or rather the futureless present, arrived first in Russia. We all thought this in this kind of triumphalist, condescending way that we had in the West. We thought the direction of influence was going to go from West to East, and it kind of turned out to be the opposite. My friend Heidi Kuda, American investigative journalist, she did this interview with Peter Pomerantsev and said, there has got to be some way we can make facts sexy again. I thought, okay, that should be the new thing you put on t-shirts. Make facts sexy again. Let me end by going back to Havel and Havel's idea of taking responsibility for truth. And what it means to be a human subject, to be a self as opposed to an object or plaything of the powers that be, is to take responsibility to truth. And as some of you might know, I recently moved to Canada just last year. I'm very new there. So let me first say, I have made all my students, first at Yale, where I taught for almost 20 years, and now at Toronto, I make all my students read The Power of the Powerless. There was a joke at Yale that I wouldn't let anyone graduate without reading The Power of the Powerless. And it was seen as a kind of somewhat obscure, niche Czech dissident text. And this year, when I watched the Canadian Prime Minister stand up at Davos, you know, and tell the story of the greengrocer, it was enormously gratifying. I felt completely vindicated. And Moreover, I felt like he told the story very much in the Havelian spirit. At a moment when I felt like, what is wrong with Europeans for not seeing what is going on in the States, for thinking that they could somehow humor this man or flatter his narcissism or finesse this administration or pretend that something is normal, that's normal. And Carney stood up there in Davos and said, okay, everybody, it is time to take down the signs. Okay, thank you.
1: 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She spoke at Ilia State University in Tbilisi, Georgia in May 2026. Marcy Shore is professor at the Monk School of Global Affairs and Public Policy at the University of Toronto.

99.5. Celebrate the best of Canberra's next generation of musical talent at the inaugural Raincheck Festival of Music. 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

hear the name guide dogs, you normally think of this. But did you know Guide Dogs New South Wales ACT also provides a range of other services to help people with vision loss to stay safe and independent? Best of all, they come to you, and their services are completely free. So if you know someone who's finding it hard to get around because of vision loss, give Guide Dogs a call on 1800 804 805. That's 1800 804 805.

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Thank you. What do y'all think about the blues dancers up here? Give them a round. Like I said, it's public access. 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
1: My wife has been diagnosed with diabetes, and I'm trying to encourage her to get some exercise. How much should she be doing? And how will it help her?
2: If you have diabetes, you don't need to suddenly start going for long runs or long sessions at the gym. 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Physical activity helps to improve the body's response to insulin, which can lower blood glucose levels. It will also help you to control your weight, lower your blood pressure, and improve your cholesterol, which reduces the risk of heart disease. It's recommended that you aim to spend a total of at least 30 minutes on most, if not all, days of the week, doing some form of moderate intensity physical activity. Remember to talk to your doctor about the types of physical activity that will be best for you.

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1: 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Choose menu items that contain breads, cereals, vegetables or fruits, and which have a moderate amount of added sugar. 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You can also talk with your doctor or diabetes educator about ways to enjoy dining out while still managing your weight and your diabetes.
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For more information, head to the Raincheck Festival Instagram stage. 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
0: Trev thinks he's a kitchen pro and doesn't bother with instructions.
1: Who needs instructions? I've got instincts.
0: Instincts, huh? Trev just cooked a chicken at 15 degrees for 10 minutes.
1: Why is it still clucking?
0: Cooking instructions and cooking temperatures matter. So, to avoid serving chicken tartare, it pays to look before you cook.
1: Fine, what does it say on the... Oh.
0: Remember, read the label and look before you cook.

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go placidly amid the noise and haste, and remember what peace there may be in silence. As far as possible without surrender, be on good terms with all persons. Speak your truth quietly and clearly, and listen to others, even the dull and ignorant. They too have their story. Avoid loud and aggressive persons. They are vexations to the spirit. If you compare yourself with others, you may become vain and bitter, for always there will be greater and lesser persons than you.

Enjoy your achievements as well as your plans. Keep interested in your own career. However humble, it is a real possession in the changing fortunes of time. Exercise caution in your business affairs, for the world is full of trickery. But let this not blind you to what virtue there is. Many persons strive for high ideals, and everywhere life is full of heroism. Be yourself. Especially do not feign affection. Neither be cynical about love, for in the face of all aridity and disenchantment, it is as perennial as the grass. Take kindly the counsel of the years, gracefully surrendering the things of youth. Nurture strength of spirit to shield you in sudden misfortune, but do not distress yourself with imaginings. Many fears are born of fatigue and loneliness. Beyond a wholesome discipline, be gentle.

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With all its sham, drudgery, and broken dreams, it is still a beautiful world. 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Strive to be happy.

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0: Well, it looks like there is absolutely no news this morning. Ah, well, that's the way it goes, I suppose. Nope, no news at all. What can I tell you? Well, let's play this little piece of music.
1: Casting to the Tuggeranong Valley. 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
0: Yes, it is. Good morning. Let's have a look at what is happening with the weather here in the Tuggeranong Valley and the Canberra region. Well, at the moment, the temperature is 7.9 degrees, feels like 7.4 degrees, and the forecast for today is a mostly sunny day. There will be some winds west and northwesterly and light becoming westerly up to 30 kilometres per hour during the morning, then becoming light in the late evening. We are expecting a top of quite pleasant 22 degrees today. And I can tell you that sun protection is recommended between 9.30 and just after 4 o'clock this afternoon, as the UV index is predicted to reach 8, which is very high. Tonight going down to a low of 3, tomorrow a top of 18, a mostly sunny day. And over the next few days, Thursday sunny and 20, Friday mostly sunny and 23, Saturday showers and 23, Sunday a shower or two and 20, and Monday a possible shower and 23. And we certainly had some very nice rain over the weekend, didn't we? Well, let's have a look at what has happened overnight. Well, the lowest temperature we had overnight was 7.4 degrees, and that was at around about 6:45 this morning. And what else can I tell you about today? Well, the sun rose at 6:33 and we'll set tonight at 7:10. And I think that is your weather for the time being.

And it is a very good morning to you. You're with B for Breakfast on Valley FM 89.5, the voice of the Tuggeranong Valley here in Ngunnawal country. Yes, no news this morning. Maybe at 8 o'clock we might get some news through. But what can I tell you? Yeah, having a quick look through websites. Yeah, I don't think there's any news. Nah. It's only sort of bad news. I can tell you that the Chooks won the NRL Grand Final, both in the men's and the women's, on Sunday. So there you go. That's some good news if you're a Chook supporter. And if you're a Knight supporter, well, there's always next year, I suppose. On today's program, 2 hours of a great mix of music from the 60s right up until this current year. Almost this month, I could say. And a bit of a mix of everything. I've got the 80s at 8 featuring three artists who were having, born on this day. Oh, there's such a great mix. Lots of Aussie music as well. Let's start it off, though, going back to the 70s, as I normally do. It just works out that way, I think. Here's Rod Stewart, and tonight's the night.

That was Rod Stewart there, and tonight's the night. Everything's going to be all right. And featuring on that particular track, doing all that little bit of whispering in French, was actress Britt Ekland, who was Rod Stewart's girlfriend at the time. And Britt Ekland, she was born on this day in 1946. And if it's your birthday today, this 6th of October, I hope you have a very, very, very happy day, whatever you do get up to, unless you've got a mostly sunny day to look forward to if you're going to be celebrating. And I've got music from more people who were born on this day throughout the morning's program. Quite a few this morning, as normally happens, including three after the 8 o'clock news. No, if there is news, of course, the 80s at 8. Well, I've got some new old music for you now. Again, with the 70s, back in the 70s, Stevie Wonder released an album called Songs in the Key of Life. And he has just released an EP of songs recorded at that time to celebrate the 50th anniversary of Songs in the Key of Life. And one of those songs is this one. It's I'm Into Livin', recorded back in the mid-70s. Didn't make it onto the original album, but he has just released it on a small EP, as I said, to celebrate the 50th anniversary of that particular album. I know he's touring, but I'm not too sure whether he's coming back to Australia at all. Here is Stevie Wonder, and I'm Into Livin'.

That was Stevie Wonder and Livin' for Your Love. And that comes from his sort of new release, Songs in the Key of Life, the EP, released early last week. A song recorded during the sessions for Songs in the Key of Life way back in 1976. And it was released exactly 50 years after that particular album was released. Let's get to another birthday now. Born on this day in 1954, David Hidalgo, one of the members of Los Lobos, lead singer. I think he plays the accordion, stringed instruments. So I thought I'd play a Los Lobos song for you. Not the usual one, which is La Bamba, but this is Will the Wolf Survive? This comes from the album How Will the Wolf Survive. Here are Los Lobos, featuring David Hidalgo.

0: That was Los Lobos and Will the Wolf Survive, a song written by and sung by David Hidalgo, who was born on this day, as I said, in 1954. It is coming, oh, it is 20 and a half minutes past seven. Time for a couple of community announcements.
1: This is your captain speaking. We're about to hit some strong turbulence, so please fasten your seat. Oh, hang on. I just got a video of my son with our dog. Look at that.
2: 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Yet some people think it's still okay to text and drive. Texting takes your eyes off the road, risking your life and the lives of others. 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
4: 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And I think I'm very privileged. 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
0: And it is a very good morning to you. You're with Beef for Breakfast here on Valley FM. Let's get to another boy. Birthday, born on this day in 1946, Millie Small. Remember her from the 60s with My Boy Lollipop? Well, if you can't, here she is. Here's little Millie and My Boy Lollipop.

Billy Small there and my boy Lollipop. Well, let's keep the 60s going. A couple of Australian artists now. First of all, Normie Rowe and his song Penelope, and then Johnny O'Keefe.

0: Taking you right back with those two songs. First of all, Normie Rowe and the Playboys, and Penelope, written by one of his Playboys, Brian Peacock, who went on and formed Procession, if you remember that band. Great band. I should play some more Procession. Brian Peacock wrote some very nice songs indeed. And then Johnny O'Keefe and Shout. And today is the anniversary of the death of Johnny O'Keefe. Died on this day in 1978 from cardiovascular collapse. One of Australia's greatest performers through the late 50s, 60s and into the 70s. Oh, it's just gone. Oh, it's 27 and a half minutes to 8 o'clock. Time for a word from our sponsor.
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2: 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Weather Checker.
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0: Well, the temperature is moving up very slowly. It's almost 10 degrees at the moment. And today we're heading towards a top of 22 degrees. A mostly sunny day. So winds west to northwesterly and light, then becoming westerly up to 30 kilometres per hour in the morning, then becoming light in the late evening. At the moment, what have we got in the way of wind gusts? Absolutely nothing at all. In fact, we've had a little bit of rain, 0.2 of a millimetre of rain since midnight. Not that I saw any on the roads coming in this morning. Over the next few days, the temperatures, well, tonight going down to a low of 3, so a chilly night tonight, mostly sunny day tomorrow and 18, so not too bad at all. And then the sun hangs around for a couple of days, then the rain comes back on Saturday. I've got to tell you now about some singing things that you can do. So if you're in your 50s or over and have an interest in music and singing, or you're looking for an interesting activity, the Silver Songbirds may be the group for you. The Silver Songbirds have established their reputation for the fine music in the local popular music scene. The Silver Songbirds rehearse every Wednesday morning at 11 o'clock at the Tuggeranong Uniting Church Hall in Comrie Street in Erindale, up the road from the Erindale shops. New members are welcome and no singing experience is necessary. You can turn up at the rehearsals on Wednesday mornings, or you can contact Jeff first of all at Prior Knowledge, that's P-R-Y-O-R Knowledge, at iinet.net.au for more information about the Silver Songbirds. This has been another community announcement brought to you by Valley FM 89.5. The voice of the Tuggeranong Valley. Well, as I said, back to the music, back to another birthday. Born on this day in 1951, Gavin Sutherland, one half of the Sutherland Brothers, had a huge hit in the mid-70s with this particular song, along with their backing band or their group they were with, Quiver. Here they are, the Sutherland Brothers and Quiver and the Arms of Mary.

Oh, a bit of a hiccup there at the end. That was TMG, Ted Mulry Gang and Jamaica Rum. And before TMG, of course, it was the Sutherland Brothers and Quiver and Arms of Mary on this Gavin Sutherland's, oh, how old's he turning? Must be turning 75 today, born on this day in 1951. Well, another musician born on this day was Will Butler. He was a bass player for the Canadian band Arcade Fire until he left them a few years ago. He was born on this day in 1982. Here is the title track of their 2017 album, Everything Now. Got to number 2 on the Australian charts. Big band, Arcade Fire. Here they are with Everything Now.

0: That was Arcade Fire and Everything Now, title track of their 2017 album, featuring on bass Will Butler, who was born on this day in 1982, but no longer with the band. It is, it's 12 and a half minutes to 8 o'clock. Time for a couple more announcements.
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For more information, head to the Raincheck Festival Instagram stage. See you there.

Oh, she's got a terrific voice, hasn't she? Paloma Donnelly Chesky. And that was Paloma with Something's Got a Hold of My Heart. And I think she was only about 15 or 16 when she recorded that particular song. Yeah, very good indeed. Well, it's coming up to 8 o'clock. We may have the news at 8. We'll wait and see what happens in 4.5 minutes' time. But to take us up to checking, another person having a birthday today is local musician, well, Australian musician, Joseph Tuadros, born in Cairo on this day in 1983. Here he is with Odd Tango, fantastic oud player.

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1: Good morning, I'm Laura Devoy. Leaders from 13 countries will join Prime Minister Anthony Albanese in a tour of one of the world's lowest-lying nations to witness the effects of climate change. The pre-COP31 climate summit will transport the delegation from Fiji to the tiny island nation of Tuvalu, where the land sits an average of 2 metres above sea level. Representatives from the European Union and United Nations are expected to join ministers from France, India, Singapore and New Zealand. COP31 will get underway in Turkey next month. The coalition is set to announce its migration policy today. The party has previously called for migration to be linked to housing. Labor and One Nation have already announced their policies. The government aims to reduce net overseas migration to 245,000 this year, while One Nation wants net negative migration before a permanent cap of 130,000 a year. An American and two German scientists who discovered a method to control nerve cells in the brain have won the Nobel Prize for Medicine. Professor Karl Deisseroth, Professor Peter Hegemann and Professor Georg Nagel's work looked at mechanisms the brain uses to switch on or off. The Nobel Committee for Physiology or Medicine says it gives new possibilities to map which cells are responsible for which function and which cells communicate with each other in the brain. Professor Deisseroth, a psychiatrist, explains how the finding can be used in real life.
2: Seeing what actually matters for the patients has helped me. It helps me in a continuous fashion of designing experiments in the laboratory, talking to students, being able to convey what actually matters in an altered state in the human brain.
1: The United Nations says more than 184,000 people have been displaced by renewed fighting in Yemen, most since early September. An assessment of three displacement sites by the International Organization for Migration found lack of safe shelter was the most critical concern. Australian farmland values performed strongly in the first half of this year, climbing 7.6% to reach a national median price of just over $10,700 per hectare. Despite the growth, the volume of farmland changing hands fell to a record half-yearly low. Eliza Redfern from Bendigo Bank Agribusiness says a two-year speed market is forming, with a mix of seasonal and other factors at play.
3: So strong balance sheets and scale are enabling well-capitalised producers to, you know, compete vigorously for top-tier holdings, while the more smaller or expanding family operators, you know, are looking more towards leasing or share farming options or even on-farm improvements to build that resilience without buying additional land.
1: The brother of King Charles III, whose titles were stripped last year, is taking legal action against police after he was arrested earlier this year. Andrew Mountbatten-Windsor was a well-known associate of the convicted sex offender Jeffrey Epstein. He was arrested in February in relation to allegations he shared sensitive information with Epstein when he was the UK's trade envoy. No charges have been laid at this stage. Thames Valley Police confirmed it is engaged in legal proceedings and says its investigation into misconduct in public office continues. Turning to sport, Zach Merritt is heading to Hawthorn. The 31-year-old joins the Hawks after playing 274 AFL matches for Essendon. Merritt has signed a four-year deal, which will take him through to the end of 2030. And in football, Mary Fowler has withdrawn from the Matildas squad due to personal circumstances. She's been replaced by Leah Davidson. The Matildas will face Germany and Haiti in Europe this month.
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5: Welcome back at 4 minutes past eight. We got the news up finally. Good to see. Well, the temperature here in the valley currently sitting on 10.5 degrees, and we can expect today a mostly sunny day. Winds south to southeasterly up to 25 kilometres per hour. No, hang on, we'll try that again. Mostly sunny winds west to northwesterly, and light becoming westerly up to 30 kilometres per hour in the morning, then becoming light in the late evening. At the moment, what do we have in the way of wind gusts? Nothing at all. It's very, very calm indeed. Tonight going down to a low of 3, tomorrow mostly sunny and 18. For Thursday, sunny and 20. Friday, mostly sunny and 23. There is a chance of morning fog on Friday. We'll just see what happens there. For Saturday, very high chance of showers. and the chance of a thunderstorm with a top of 23 degrees. For Sunday, medium chance of showers and a top of 20. And for Monday this next week, a possible shower and a 23 degrees. Capital city forecasts now for you. Sydney, they're expecting a shower or two and a top of 27 degrees. Melbourne, a shower or two and 19. Brisbane, a shower or two with the possibility of a storm and 29 degrees. In Perth, sunny and 27. Adelaide, a shower or two and 20. Hobart, showers and 15. Darwin, possible shower and 33. And for Canberra, mostly sunny and 22 degrees. So I think Canberra could be the best place to be today. Yeah, rain just about everywhere else, except over in Perth, where it could be a little bit warm. Well, at 8:06, it is time for the 80s at 8. Three people celebrating birthdays today. Let's start off with Kevin Cronin, born on this day in 1951. Singer from the band REO Speedwagon. Here they are from 1985. Big hit, Can't Fight This Feeling, REO Speedwagon.

from 1985, REO Speedwagon and Can't Fight This Feeling. A song written by and sung by Kevin Cronin, who was born on this day in 1951. Well, let's move now to 1987 and the band T'Pau. Their drummer, Tim Burgess, was born on this day in 1961. Here's their big hit from 1987, a song called Heart and Soul. And then I'm going to follow it up with Scottish band The Skids.

0: From the 1980 album called The Absolute Game, that was Scottish band The Skids and a song called Arena. And their lead singer and songwriter Richard Jobson was born on this day in 1960. Before The Skids, it was Tapao, featuring their drummer Tim Burgess, born on this day in 1961. And their song from 1987, Heart and Soul. And we kicked off the 80s at 8 with REO Speedwagon, their lead singer Kevin Cronin, born on this day in 1951. And their song from 1985, Can't Fight This Feeling. Hope you enjoyed those three songs from the 80s. On Thursday, not too sure what I'll be doing, but it'll be three songs anyway, with some theme going on between it. And coming up after these announcements, I've got another artist who was originally in The Skids, but more on that when I come back.
1: 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And that could cost you, or those you care about, everything. It's not worth it. Get your hand off it.
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Yes, it is. A very good morning to you. You're with B for Breakfast here on Valley FM. Well, I mentioned the Skeds. I played the song from their album, The Absolute Game. Well, after that album was released and they did the tour, their guitarist, Stuart Adamson, left the band, formed his own band, and called it Big Country. Had a massive hit in the UK. Also here with this song, In a Big Country. Here they are, Big Country.

Just an extra song from the 80s there. That was Big Country and In a Big Country. And Stuart Adamson, lead singer, guitarist with Big Country, formerly with the Skids. Yeah. Well, at 27 minutes, in fact, it's 28 minutes past eight. I've got local artist Lisa Richards now to play for you. Lisa Richards, a song called Gravity, comes from her album Waiting to Fly. And Lisa Richard is appearing at Smith's this coming Sunday at 7 p.m. In fact, it's a very big weekend at Smith's, because after Lisa, I've got a couple of announcements, and then back with more artists that are appearing at Smith's this coming weekend. But first of all, here she is, local artist Lisa Richards and Gravity.

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4: At 27 minutes to 9, the temperature here in the valley currently sitting on 13 degrees. And the forecast for today, Tuesday, the 6th of October, we are expecting a mostly sunny day, a top of 22 degrees. They're saying there could be some winds from the west up to 30 kilometres per hour this morning, but at the moment, it is very, very calm out there. Tonight going down to a low of 3 degrees, tomorrow mostly sunny and 18. Well, back to the music, back to Australian music, and back to artists that are appearing this coming weekend at Smith's Alternative in the city. Yeah, pretty big weekend for them there. I've just played Lisa Richards. She's there Sunday night. On, let's have a look, on Friday night at 9:30, Chris Masuak's Dog Soldier is appearing. Chris Masuak, originally with the band Radio Birdman and a couple of other bands as well, is doing his Shiny Side Tour. Supposed to have done it last year, but due to certain things happening, he couldn't do it. So it's on at the moment. Here is Chris Masuak's Dog Soldier and the song called The Shiny Side.

That was Chris Mesuak's Dog Soldier and The Shiny Side. Chris Mesuak, formerly with a couple of big Australian bands, Radio Birdman, The Hitman, also The Screaming Tribesmen. And they're appearing at Smith's this coming Friday at 9:30. If you're into that sort of music, get along. And on Saturday, another couple of great Australian acts. First of all, Hugo Race, one-time member of Nick Cave and the Bad Seeds. He's on at, what time? He's on at 3 o'clock at Smith's. And on Saturday night at 9 o'clock, Ella Hooper is there. And, of course, very successful solo career Ella Hooper has had. But she was originally with Killing Heidi, if you came back when she was just a teenager. Yeah, she's on at 9, as I said. So I've got songs featuring both those artists. I'm going to start off with Nick Cave and the Bad Seeds with Hugo Race on guitar and a version of Roy Orbison's Running Scared. And then Ella Hooper and a song from her latest album called I Got Eyes on You. But first of all, here's Nick Cave, the Bad Seeds, with Hugo Race on guitar and Running Scared.

0: That was Ella Hooper, and I Got Eyes on You. And before Ella, it was Nick Cave and the Bad Seeds and their version of Runnin' Scared. And Hugo Race from the Bad Seeds appearing at Smith's this Saturday. Ella Hooper also appearing at Smith's this Saturday. Just check out the website to see what else is coming there. It is coming up to 14 minutes to 9 o'clock. I've got to tell you now about something that is happening this weekend. The Lake Tuggeranong Lions Club is inviting Canberra's graduating class of 2026 to come along to one of their Operation Formal Wear fitting days to find a formal fit for free. It's coming up this weekend, the 10th and the 11th of October, at Westwood Lodge, Lions Youth Haven. You can check it out on Facebook. Just go to Operation Formal Wear on Facebook or Instagram to find out how you can donate your quality formal wear to Canberra's graduating class, or even to go along and try some on and use it for your graduation. That's the 10th and the 11th of October, Southside at Westwood Lodge, Lions Youth Haven in Canberra, Pool Road in Canberra. For more information, you can contact email laurenbushstyling@gmail.com, or you can telephone 0402 415 929. And this has been another community announcement brought to you by Valley FM 89.5, the voice of the Tuggeranong Valley.
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0: And it is a very good morning to you. I've got some Troy Casser Daily teaming up with Paul Kelly for you right now. A song called Freedom Ride.

Troy Cassidaly there, teaming up with Paul Kelly and a Freedom Ride. Now we're going to get to a bit of Tom Petty, a song called Don't Treat Me Like a Stranger.

That was Tom Petty and Don't Treat Me Like a Stranger. Well, it's coming up to, what is it, 5.5 minutes to 9 o'clock. Coming up after the 9 o'clock news this morning, Andy will be here with Arcat's Eclectic. 3 hours of a great mix of music. Yeah, keep tuned to Valley FM for great music throughout your day, especially with Andy. You never know what you're going to get with Andy. Well, it is time for me to say a farewell. You've been with Beef for Breakfast this Tuesday morning. Brian, thanking you for your company. I hope you enjoyed the mix of music, a bit of this and a bit of that. I'll be back again Thursday for another 2 hours of Beef for Breakfast. Have a great Tuesday. I'm going to leave you now with Australian band The Avalanches and a song from their latest album, which is called No Bad Memories. The album being released next week. Here is Together, featuring Nicky Nair, Jesse Lanza and Prentice, The Avalanches. Have a great Tuesday, and I'll see you all again.

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1: Good morning, I'm Laura Devoy. Anti-war activists planning a large protest outside a controversial weapons expo have vowed not to repeat the violence that marred the last event. Thousands of protesters are expected to rally in Perth today, the first day of the nation's largest land defence industry exhibition, Land Forces. Protesters and police violently clashed at the 2024 event in Melbourne. Dozens of people were arrested and 27 officers were injured. The WA Anti-War Collective says its protests today will be peaceful. The US has moved its bombers out of a Royal Air Force base in England due to what President Donald Trump described as threats. Just over a week ago, police received reports of suspicious vehicles near RAF Fairford in Gloucestershire. Several people have been arrested, though no charges have been laid at this stage. The US has used the base as part of its war against Iran. Mr. Trump confirmed the American bombers have since been moved.
2: We had an idea that there might be a threat. And why would I leave them there? It costs very little money to move them, you know, relatively closely. But no, we had a threat, and if we're going to be threatened, we'll just move them, and that sort of alleviates that.
1: A global study has found women report suffering more pain than men. Shannon Kirkwood reports.
3: Researchers collected and analysed data from more than 6 million people from 118 countries between 1990 and 2025. They found self-reported pain across 11 bodily sites was higher for women than men. The sharpest increase in pain happened before the age of 55 and then peaked at 75 or beyond. Headache, abdominal and facial pain peaked earlier in life, while musculoskeletal pain generally rose with age. The study, which was published in Nature Medicine, found more than 6% of pain was attributed to smoking, while 11.2% was linked to obesity.
1: The Community Art Card Project has returned to Melbourne. It's bringing locals together to engage in collaborative art making. In its fourth year, the project is welcoming people of all ages and skill levels to design playing cards using sandpaper, magazines and other art materials. Speaking to National Radio News, international mixed media painter and collage artist Robert Lee Davis says the project's impact spans beyond just the community of Melbourne.
4: The impact, I would say, is universal, because there are business people who on lunch breaks come down and intrigued by the project, will create something, will bring a colleague. There are school groups that come down, people who visit galleries who come down, and they'll be very interested in making something. So it has really been a wonderful project.
1: British novelist and former Conservative politician Geoffrey Archer has died. He was 86. Mr. Archer served two stints in Parliament, eventually retiring in 2024. He was also a best-selling author, having sold more than 300 million copies worldwide. In the early 2000s, he served time in prison after being convicted of perjury and perverting the course of justice. Publisher HarperCollins announced his death in a statement this morning. Turning to sport, a number of NRL stars have been named in England's squad for the upcoming Rugby League World Cup. Victor Radley and Hugo Savala from the Sydney Roosters, Dolphins star Herbie Farnworth, Newcastle Knights winger Dom Young, West Tigers forward Kai Pearce-Paul and Gold Coast Titans fullback AJ Brimson are some of them. The World Cup gets underway next week. England's first match will be against Tonga.
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6: Our cats are eclectic. I've got extra words.

Ah, good morning and welcome to our Cats Eclectic here on Valley FM. My name's Andy. I'll be with you through till midday. Thank you to Brian for another mix of great music this morning to bring us into the day. And it's been a lovely day so far. But let's look at what's going to happen later. So currently it's 14.3. So, you know, it hasn't felt that warm in a while. It feels like 13.7. We're getting a high today of 22 degrees. Tomorrow we've got 3 to 18. Thursday, 2 to 20. Friday, fog and sunny, 4 to 23. Saturday, heavy shower. So we're looking at up to 10 millimetres. So that's not really that heavy, given what happened last week. But yes, rain's coming back. 7 to 23. Sunday, 9 to 20. And some more flower, just about 1 millimetre. So Saturday's going to be really wet. And Sunday, mostly, that's Monday. Let's forget Monday, because that will change. Hopefully Saturday one will change as well. And the rain will go away, because we need it, but perhaps it can just rain at night and we can just have the fun Sundays. But anyway, enough talking. This is music. This is a big band from the 70s called America, and this is a song called Glad to See You.

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0: Yeah. 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
3: Welcome back. You just heard the fabulous voice of Barbara Streisand and Life Story. And before that, America, Glad to See You. Well, America band, Glad to See You song. I'm not sure anyone's pleased to see America at the moment. Anyway, right. Well, you're listening to our Cats Eclectic here on Valley FM. I hope you're enjoying your late night radio show on a Tuesday morning. We're going to go to some recent releases. This is Tanya George, Australian artist, and a song called The Devil.

There we have the DK Effect and Smile, and before that, Tanya George, both Australian artists, both recent releases. Well, not that long ago, I've been a bit remiss. I've got a message, a community service announcement by from the ACT government. It's about being storm ready, and given what happened last week and what's happening on Saturday, it's probably wise to remember. Storms are more common in the ACT from September to the end of February, but it's important to be prepared all year round. Severe storms can cause major damage. They may be accompanied by torrential rain, strong winds, large hailstones and lightning, which can cause flash flooding, unroofed buildings and damaged trees or power lines. Australia's greatest costs in terms of insured losses are caused by storms. You can also be indirectly affected by storms even if your property is not damaged. If access to roads are cut off or you have no power or telephone, you need to know what to do and where to turn to for help. In September each year, the ACT State Emergency Services conducts a community awareness campaign to help residents prepare for the storm season. Well, given that it's October, that might be over. The campaign is designed to let you know how to prepare for and safely respond to and recover from storms. Learn more about how to prepare for storms and floods with the ACT SES Be Storm Ready brochure, which can be downloaded from the ACT Emergency Services website, which is www.esa.act.au/beemergencyready/storms, and it's b-emergency/ready/storms. Might be worthwhile just using your favourite search engine to look for Be Emergency Ready and ACT. This is another community announcement brought to you by Valley FM 89.5, the voice of the Tuggeranong Valley. Well, as if you haven't heard my voice enough, this is a song by a group called Bethlehem, who formed just after the 7th of October, basically the invasion of Gaza by Israel in response to the 7th October tragedy. And, you know, everyone knows that was a horrendous event, but then the Gaza invasion happened, and so the church, my phone's gone off. The Greek Orthodox Church of the Nativity in Bethlehem cancelled Christmas festivities. So a Croatian artist and a number of other artists decided to get together and create some music. So that's this band. So it's a collaboration across the Arab world. So reminder that that can happen. So this is Al-Mashi Ulida. I'll probably mispronounce that, but yeah, sorry. And this is Bethlehem.

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1: 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We just heard Bill Nasser and a song called Who We Used To Be, and before that we had Bethlehem and a song called Al Masih Ulida. Two artists curated by a record label out of Toronto in Canada that I quite often dip into. Well, what have we got now? We've got some more Australian music. This is the Golden Gay Times and a song called I'm Not Going Anywhere.

0: When you hear the name guide dogs, you normally think of this. But did you know Guide Dogs New South Wales ACT also provides a range of other services to help people with vision loss to stay safe and independent? Best of all, they come to you, and their services are completely free. So if you know someone who's finding it hard to get around because of vision loss, give Guide Dogs a call on 1800 804 805. That's 1800 804 805.
1: Well, we just heard the Golden Gate Times, and I'm not going anywhere. I'm not sure why that didn't go somewhere else. But I must have hit a button. Why are we lost? So, we now have a band called Chicago, and they are a big band from America. They had so many different lineups that the music changed quite a lot. And this is a live version of their song Questions 67 and 68.

No One and Nobody get on really well. So that was Chris Isaak, Wicked Game. I forgot that when it first came out. It was kind of a different feel for me. And before that, we had Chicago and Question 68, 67 and 68 Live. I wonder what Question 69 was. Anyway, to take us to the news before the protest hour starts is Rammstein and a song from an album called Liebe ist für all the Darkness. This is a song called Frühling in Paris. Have a nice...

0: National Radio News.
1: Good morning, I'm Shannon Kirkwood. An Australian Army soldier has died during a training exercise in the Northern Territory. Defence says five other soldiers were injured. The incident occurred at the Mount Bundy training area southeast of Darwin yesterday. OpenAI's chief strategy officer is set to be grilled by federal parliamentarians. The Joint Select Committee on Artificial Intelligence will hold its first public hearing today in Sydney. Jason Kwon will represent OpenAI. He's expected to be asked about the rogue AI agent, which hacked into a Medicare portal and gained unauthorised access to non-sensitive health data. Representatives of Google and Microsoft are also expected to front the inquiry this week. The coalition is set to announce its migration policy today. Reports suggest the party would cut immigration by about a third of the current intake. The coalition has previously called for migration to be linked to housing. Speaking to News 24 this morning, Shadow Treasurer Tim Wilson remained tight-lipped.
2: The key insight I can give you is we understand that we need to get migration numbers down. We believe in getting migration numbers down because the sole purpose of a migration program is to advance Australia's national interest.
1: Labor and One Nation have already announced their policies. The government aims to reduce net overseas migration to 245,000 this year, while One Nation wants net negative migration before a permanent cap of 130,000 a year. A Greens-affiliated think tank has proposed nationalising up to 200 Coles and Woolworths supermarkets. The Green Institute says eggs, milk, fruit, vegetables, meat and cheese would be sold at about two-thirds of their current price. That would result in the average four-person household saving $60 a week or $3,134 a year. Overall, the plan would cost more than $25 billion over 5 years. An investigation is underway following the death of a laboratory worker in Siberia. The 28-year-old woman worked at an anti-plague institute. Reports suggest she fell ill at work. Russia claims she died of pneumonia of unknown cause. The lab and the hospital in which the woman died are reportedly under quarantine. US Secretary of State Marco Rubio says he's monitoring the situation closely.
3: There's very limited travel between the US and Russia, obviously. But like anything else, something like that gets out, it could quickly spread. So we're watching and monitoring it closely. I don't think it's cause for alarm, but it is cause for focus and a cause to just keep an eye on it, and we're doing that.
1: The Nobel Prize for Medicine has been awarded to three scientists who researched light-gated ion channels and optogenetics. Professor Carl Dieseroth, Professor Peter Hegemann and Professor Yeong Nagel's work looked at mechanisms the brain uses to switch on or off. The Nobel Committee says it gives new possibilities to map which cells are responsible for which function and which cells communicate with each other in the brain. Professor Hegemann says he was overwhelmed by the recognition.
4: I was quite pleased to share with this to a friend. Yeah, it's unbelievable when you get this message, certainly. But you need some time to realise what happened.
1: Turning to sport in tennis, Alex de Minaur is through to the final of the China Open after his opponent, Hubert Hurkacz, retired from their semi-final with injury. The Australian will face Novak Djokovic, who advanced after Daniil Medvedev was disqualified from the other semi. Medvedev has apologised after hitting a fan in the crowd with a ball. The final will be played tonight.
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1: They certainly are. Welcome to the second hour of Our Cats Eclectic here on Valley FM 89.5. My name's Andy. I'll be with you for another couple of hours. Before we do anything, let's look at the weather. Well, the temperature's gone up to 16.8, so we've gained a couple of degrees, but the apparent has not moved, so it doesn't feel any warmer. We're looking at a high today of 22 degrees. Tomorrow we've got 3 to 18, sunny. Thursday, 2 to 20, sunny. Friday, 4 to 23, fog then sunny. And then Saturday, the rain comes back. 7 to 23, heavy showers. Looks like up to 10 millimetres of rain, possibly. And Sunday, 9 to 20 degrees. So, better wrap up warm or wrap up dry on the weekend. Right, let's crack on with listening to some protest music. Because we're all protesting about something. This is John Lennon and Power to the People. And, well, you know, that's what democracy is, but people like to thwart democracy by perverting it and giving other certain power to certain people. But anyway, this is John Lennon from the 70s when we had hope.

0: We all have regrets, don't we? I don't know how many times I thought to myself, man, that was stupid. But the reality is that life goes on. The problem is that some of us have a tendency of carrying the past along with us. These days it's called baggage, and some of us have got so much baggage, we could fill a jumbo jet with it. The tough thing about carrying our baggage with us is that it gets heavy and it weighs us down. And it says in the Bible that God actually forgets our past wrongs. He wipes them from memory. So shouldn't we do the same?
1: Maybe we should. We just heard Margot Price, I think, and the Oval Room.

And before that, we had John Lennon and Power to the People, back from the days when we thought there might be positive change. Well, this is a brand new song and a brand new artist I've only just come across. There may be good things about social media. This is Austin Archer and a song called All the Men. And that's to all of us who think that we're not the problem. About when groups of young men are researching women who are living alone and go and invade them and then assault them. Well, you know, there's something wrong with this world.

0: You know, sometimes I forget how fabulous a voice Paul Heaton has there. And he was a singer with the House Martins there, and Think for a Minute, and before that, well, that was from like 1986, and before that, Austin Archer, All the Men, that's from September this year. Well, a few short songs ending with a poem from the great man himself, Jesse Wells. Well, that explained. We'll start with Carsey Blanton and the Democrats. I think these people have got their work cut out for them the next 3 or 4 weeks. But I hope they maintain the hope that the November elections actually happen in America. I have very grave doubts that they will. Anyway, Carsey Blanton and the Democrats.
1: The Democrats won't save you if you're dry.

0: front of the X.
1: The heroism of war is a lie. It's not the bravest who fight, but those who have no other choice. It's not the noble who die, but those who are the least equipped to avoid death. The glory of war is a mask put on to cover the despair of a people without hope. War is the manifestation of a society that's lost its meaning. Every life is disposable for a national or political ideal. When the rich wage war, it is the poor that die. The sacrifice is always made by those who have the least to gain. War is sold to the public as a necessary evil. The powerful and the rich paint it as a moral crusade, but the crusaders are the poor and the disenfranchised. This war will be a war of fear. It has been purposed thusly. People let it in slowly like a kind of ecstasy. They believe in it like they believe in chiromancy and fortune-telling. They believe in it like they believe in anything that releases them from the forging of their own destiny. Men love their fear. It reconciles them with themselves. Men get the war they deserve.
2: Jesse Wells there reading the Jean-Paul Sartre piece of work, Men Get the War They Deserve. And before that, his song, My Billionaire Daddies Are Fighting. And before that, Kelsey Blanton and the Democrats. There's a theme there. Well, let me go. Well, that's that for this week. To avoid your listening to our Cats Eclectic here on Valley FM, let's cheer ourselves up with a song by Deanna Quayle called Almost Blue, because, you know, it's enough to really make you sad.

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There we have a concerning hobbits as part of the soundtrack to Lord of the Rings, The Fellowship of the Ring. I always like to play that. It's always such a cheerful tune. But of course, they are about to go on a journey, which, you know, annoys them all. And before that, we had Deanna Quayle and a song called Almost Blue. I've got a couple of more soundtracks to keep you going. If you like soundtracks, you're getting two more, both from John Barry, both Bond. We're going to start with the instrumental to Goldfinger.

Well, there you go. That was John Barry and Return to Scaramanga's House from The Man with the Golden Gun. That was more of a... you could tell by the arc of the music that it's actually from a soundtrack from the song from their film. But before that, John Barry and Goldfinger, the instrumental sound, the single. So that's more of a song. Well, let's get going. We've got some Australian music coming up. This is Tamalia and I Need to Run, as do we all.

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Carla Rodriguez there and Honky Tonk Feeling. So I've got a bit of country music there to prepare you for the country music show that's taken over from the 12. And before that, Tamalia and a song called I Need to Run. Well, they're both Australian artists, both fairly recently released. I'm looking through some announcements to make, but I don't think I've got the time to do anything. I might actually do the weather before the news. That would be freaky, wouldn't it? I don't think I will. That would be a bit silly. Right, well, what can I say? One of those songs is about songs, about running. I'm going to play you a song now that I used to run to. It's a fabulous song to run to. So if you do running, I mean, she was obviously, Tamalia was obviously talking about emotional running, but this is a song by Sio Ross called Gong, and it's fabulous to do physical running. See you after the news. Don't have the radio too loud.

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1: Hello, I'm Laura Devoy. An Australian Army soldier has died and five others were injured during a training exercise in the Northern Territory. Defence confirmed the incident occurred yesterday at the Mount Bundy training area southeast of Darwin. NT Chief Minister Leah Fenocchiaro says several people were flown to Darwin last night.
2: The Northern Territory supported two injured evacuations by helicopter to Royal Darwin Hospital at about 7:30 last night and another three by plane at about 9:30 last night. Our thoughts and prayers are with the family who are obviously devastated by this loss.
1: Defence is set to provide an update later today. Thousands of people are expected to rally in Perth today as the nation's largest land defence industry exhibition gets underway. Protesters clashed with police at the last Land Forces event, which was held in Melbourne in 2024, but the WA Anti-War Collective says today's protest will be peaceful. Industry executives from 60 countries will attend the Weapons Expo. Police have been given extra powers to ban people from the event, and a dedicated security zone has been established outside the Perth Convention and Exhibition Centre. Current and former Australian Defence Force personnel can apply to have historical homosexual convictions extinguished from their service records. Shannon Kirkwood reports.
3: Until 1992, consensual homosexual activities could be prosecuted as service offences under Australian military discipline law. The Defence Force Discipline Act was recently amended to allow individuals to apply to have such convictions formally extinguished. Any person who has a conviction, as well as family members of deceased veterans, can apply to have them removed from their service records. In a statement, Veterans Affairs Minister Matt Keogh says it is a significant step towards recognising these laws and policies which were discriminatory and caused profound and lasting harm.
1: Researchers are calling for greater support for after-school care providers seeking to increase physical activity for young students. An Adelaide University study has found after-school hours care services who participated in an online training program designed to increase activity and reduce screen time saw a significant increase in physical activity among children. Just one in four children achieved the recommended daily amount of moderate to vigorous physical activity. Lead researcher Professor Carol Maher says more than half a million children spend time in outside school hours care every week, so these services are in the ideal position to build more movement into children's play. A collaborative art initiative is teaching participants new ways to interact with art. The Community Art Card Project is back for a fourth year. Members of the public are using large playing cards as their canvas to create an installation in Melbourne. International mixed media painter and collage artist Robert Lee Davis told National Radio News he hopes the project's themes are thought-provoking.
4: It helps them understand that art is not something that they need to be afraid of. When you place them in the centre of it, when they're talking to other people who are creating, and they see that creation is not just for, say, quote, an artist. It's for everyone. Everyone can participate in the enjoyment and making of art.
1: Turning to sport, Stephen Crichton, Hamiso Tabuai-Fido and Spencer Lenu headline Samoa's 23-man squad for the upcoming Rugby League World Cup. The tournament has extra meaning for Rugby League Samoa, which is marking its 40th anniversary. Coach Ben Gardner says he hopes the team can inspire the future of the game.
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